0: This is because these two firms have been used to working with the price floor set up by the industry regulator due to the current market condition. However, our checks before this morning showed they are still not sure about expected price quote for the price of diesel. But currently, the price floor for diesel is set at 15 cedis 11 pesos. The oil marketing firms are moving to review prices at the pumps this week in line with current development in the international market, which has seen price of crude and finished petroleum product drop by more than 10%.
1: Meantime, the new Middle East peace agreement and declining crude oil prices could have a positive impact on Ghana's economy, potentially slowing inflation and creating room for further easing of the policy rate. Joining me on Zoom, Associate Professor of Finance at the Andrews University in the U.S., William Spierpaul. Good afternoon to you and this morning there. Thanks for joining us. How significant is the impact of declining crude oil prices on Ghana's inflation outlook in the coming months?
2: Good afternoon to you, Daryl, and also to your viewers. I mean, this is going to have a positive impact on Ghana's inflation outlook. We know that anytime fuel prices reduces, it has a major impact on transport costs, food distribution costs, utility, because a lot of energies that we use in generating power in Ghana, generally, cost of goods and services tend to also go down. One other important factor is that in Ghana, we import about 70% of finished product, petroleum product into the country. So as the global price starts to decline, we may see domestic fuel prices also coming down. However, let me put it in a very cautious way to state that this impact is not only going to come speedily. We may have to look out for how the exchange rate situation is, the petroleum taxes. We all know that government gave some relief and they have moved some of their reliefs and may have an impact. On the inflationary outlook also, food supply conditions in Ghana is also very key. So these are some of the factors that even though it's positive, we still have to keep our eyes on these factors to see how the pass-through is felt.
1: Well, there's talk right now about a Middle East peace deal, a peace agreement. How could, to what extent could that contribute to the stability in global oil markets and benefit Ghana's economy?
2: So we are all hoping that this agreement is seen to light of, comes to light of day and is being fulfilled. The hope is that it's going to remove this uncertainty in the global market. And when it happens, truly, a lot of, about as we mentioned, about a quarter of the world's oil passes through from Strait of Hormuz to other parts of the world. And this may lead to, as we have been, as I mentioned, crude prices coming down, lower import costs, reduction pressures, especially in Ghana, on foreign exchange, because we have to convert a lot of dollars to go and buy these products. So in the Ghanaian context, we are all hoping for confidence in our economy. And this may also solidify that fact that what we are all hoping for, because the uncertainty in the market is being removed.
1: Well, we reported at the top of the bulletin that fuel prices are beginning to go down. I know you said it would take time for it to reflect on cost of food items and maybe transportation. What timelines are you looking at? People are watching, wondering, when should we expect this to reflect?
2: So we all know the argument that our transport operators have been making. It's not, they will tell you it's not only, even though they admit that fuel price is a major factor or contributing factor to their cost of operation. And they will also point us to cost of spare parts, vehicle maintenance, insurance, and exchange rate factors, general living conditions in the economy. So transport operators normally will not immediately reduce transport fares. I think they normally look out for a 20% general reduction

0: That is when they will say, okay, this is the time for us to reduce transport fare. So that is why I'm saying that it may take some time. Probably what what I'm seeing is that probably this will lead us to a little bit of stability in transport prices for about a period of say a quarter, and then the general effects of full transport reduction coming into effect, because the transport operators, based on their calculation, will look out for a cumulative reduction of about 20%, and normally it takes about a quarter for this to happen.
1: Right, and will the current economic condition create room for the central bank to reduce the policy rate? What would that mean for businesses and for consumers?
0: So we know the central bank during the last monetary policy gave a stance of wait and see attitude. They maintained the rate, even though this discussion points to a condition of, or may create a condition of, central bank looking at a reduction. But I would advise that they stay cautious, not to rush into reducing the monetary policy rate. We need to maintain and still keep the wait and see attitude, because the agreement itself has not been signed. We are also not sure whether, even if it's signed, whether the parties are going to stay to the terms of the agreement. So we still have to keep our eyes and then do keep the rate that it is. In terms of we all know the benefits if the rates is reduced, but the uncertainties are still there. In my mind, we should still wait for a quarter to be able to affirm whether the conditions are right for us to reduce monetary policy rate.
1: Well, speak of uncertainties, what are the key risks that could prevent Ghana from fully benefiting from oil prices falling and from the improved geopolitical stability?
0: So the almighty element factor, which is exchange rate, very key in the determination. We have to keep our eyes and see how whether the cedi strengthens or weakening is a key factor. I've mentioned the petroleum taxes, transport fares, food prices, and then also government its own fiscal and plan are some of the limits that may hinder us in these directions. So if inflation expectations generally remains high, business may keep prices elevated, but we see that inflation expectation is not all that high, even though we've seen a marginal increase month on month, but it's not as in the past. We are still below the lowest band, and even far below the 8.8% plus 2% or minus 2%. So these conditions are other factors that we still have to look out for. In my perspective, the exchange rates is a major factor that we have to keep, because it's really is something that when it's when the cedi start devaluing, put a lot of pressure on the Ghanaian economy. So that is why we might be, I'm sure the central bank may have to keep their eyes on it. If you notice last month, the cedi was devaluing a little bit, and they started pumping in dollars into the economy to bring it down. And that is their work, that is the tool, that is what they have to do to make sure that we keep inflation at check.
1: All right. Thank you so much. At this off topic, I don't know whether you're a football fan, but the Black Stars are going to be playing.
0: I'm
1: And
0: a
1: they're
0: football
1: close to
0: fan.
1: where you are. What's your anticipation for the
0: I'll be
1: match?
0: there. I'll be there to watch them
1: Oh,
0: live.
1: great.
0: It's 6 hours close to me, so I'm driving and going with the family. So good news. We are hoping to I've seen the prediction of 2-1, so
1: Fingers crossed.
0: I'm going for the 2-1 win.
1: All right. Shout out the team on our behalf. Thank you so much, Professor William Supra, Associate Professor of Finance at the Andrews University. You're watching The Marketplace. We will be right back. Welcome back. We begin the second half of this show with this story from our Agribusiness Man series. The National Coordinator of the Feed Ghana Program, Bride Damoji says efforts are underway to make Ghana self-sufficient in tomato production. Currently, Ghana relies on imports from neighboring Burkina Faso to supplement local supply, a situation that also impacts prices on the market. Speaking on the Super Morning Show, Mr. Damoji said the program has introduced several measures aimed at boosting local production and reducing dependence on imports.
2: We don't need to expand the size of our farms in this country to produce enough tomato. That's our focus, was on variety and two, soil and nutrition management. And we are doing that. As I said, we've contracted Wakil to do a new variety for us. The new breed we are doing right now is purely on varieties that can withstand weather conditions, that we can ensure that we have a higher yield. Currently, we have engaged a private sector companies that will do about 40 locations. Currently, as I'm speaking, we've taken about 40 locations. We have organized farmers in various groups. We are doing it in Anglo, we are doing it in Asunafo, we are doing it in Navrongo, about 40 locations. In the Volta region, we are doing it in Woje, about 40 locations.
3: And you can confidently say that after this 40 locations are going to be tomato sufficient.
2: Yes, that's one I can assure you.
3: And that prices will be stable.
2: No, that is the one thing I want to do. That's one thing I want to do as a coordinator to show to Ghanaians that if we put our heads on something, we can do it. Because it's simple, it's not difficult. Look, when I was very young, everybody knew Navrongo tomatoes. So where is Navrongo tomatoes now?
4: Tell me, where is it?
2: Yes, it's because of post-harvest management. That's why we have those problems. So we are putting up pack houses. Quickly, we have started 20 pack houses.
3: To pack the tomatoes?
2: Yes.
3: Will packing the tomatoes preserve the tomatoes?
2: Yes. Yes.
3: How?
2: Pack house is the first point of ensuring that you manage post-harvest loss. It's the first point. Then the second point is processing. Because if you don't even pack well, the rotting will start from the farm. But if you have a pack house, most of the rotting that happens at the farm gate will be transferred into what? The pack house. Then there's a processing facility. Then you move into a processing facility. Then you process. So we are not only talking about just a pack house. We are ensuring that after you pack very well, then you move into processing.
1: Now, Chief Executive Officer of the Ghana Integrated Iron and Steel Development Corporation, William Okofodate, has disclosed that the corporation is making steady progress towards establishing a mine and processing plant as part of efforts to develop Ghana's iron and steel industry. Speaking on the outlook for the project, Mr. Date expressed confidence that the necessary groundwork is being laid to ensure the commencement of mining operations within next year.
5: To pick iron or any process steel articles, we will appreciate that. And that is what the president has said. And my minister is so keen that we go that way.
6: But based on negotiations and all of that, are we to see actual production in the coming days or coming months?
5: Oh, yes. I can tell you that since we came into office, we have achieved a lot. We are in the serious negotiation with a local entrepreneur who has expressed interest in setting up a plant, a blog. And I can tell you, this blog is in the Western region, in a place called Upon Mansi. It was discovered, the block was discovered somewhere in the 70s.
6: Wow.
5: Yes, governments like Achampong government made a serious attempt to put up a processing plant.
6: Okay.
5: And in fact, everything about that processing plant was actually acquired. But for whatever reason, maybe due to the coup d'etat and all those things at the time, it couldn't materialize. And then now we have a local entrepreneur or investor having the blog. He's done further exploratory work on the blog, and then he's come out with a very strong data. He came to the office, we sat with him, and then he required we get a corporate guarantee. Corporate guarantee here means we are trying to give him all the necessary support resources that will make the block very credible, bankable. We've started working on acquiring the land. And then these investors have been to our office. I mean, I'm talking of the partners he's bringing in from different countries. They've come to our office to sit down with us, explain to us their plan, how much they want to put in. And I can tell you, it's a very huge investment. So I'm very sure by 2027, you should be setting up a mine, which will, lead to setting up of a processing plant.
1: Now, as AETS Ghana Limited marks two decades in the automotive maintenance industry, the company says continuous innovation, skills development, and investment in modern technology have been key to its growth and competitiveness. Speaking at the 20th anniversary celebration, founder and technical director, Engineer Ebenezer Kojudenchi, noted that AETS has consistently identified gaps within the automotive service ecosystem and transformed them into opportunities that improve customer service while supporting industry development.
4: AETS Ghana Limited says its success over the past 20 years has been built on innovation and a commitment to addressing challenges within the automotive maintenance sector. According to founder and technical director, Engineer Ebenezer Kojudenchi, regular staff training, investment in advanced diagnostic equipment, and technical upskilling programs have also helped position the company to service modern vehicles and contribute to workforce development in the industry.
7: Our work has come to a point that you could not use intuition to do the job any longer. You have to have scientific basis to fix the problems that comes up on the vehicle. And that has been the strength. So we've been innovating by getting the requisite tools and equipment that enhances our delivery. So you could see some on display, various gadgets for various tasks on the vehicle, so that when we are done with you, you wouldn't have cause to complain. We want to get it first done once, and you don't have to come back with repeat jobs.
4: Industry stakeholders say quality maintenance remains a critical component of Ghana's transport and logistics value chain. Executive Secretary of the Chartered Institute of Logistics and Transport Ghana, Patrick Andor, noted that reliable fleet management and asset maintenance are essential for operational efficiency, business sustainability, and road safety.
8: There are many maintenance companies, there are many third-party garages around, but there's a lot of them who are not up to the standard. And encouragement is, when you want partner with AETS, you are assured of sustainability to whatever you do, you are assured of integrity of your fleet asset, and at the end of the day, we get the best as far as this country is concerned.
4: Stakeholders believed that sustained investments in innovation, technical skills development, and strong corporate governance will be crucial as AETS Ghana positions itself for the next phase of growth and seeks to play a larger role in Ghana's evolving automotive and transport ecosystem.
1: Now, for many patients, a hospital bed is more than just a place to rest. It's a vital part of the healing process. Now, recognizing the growing demand for quality healthcare infrastructure, MTN Ghana has embarked on a refurbishment of 300 hospital beds at the Ho Teaching Hospital in the Volta region, a significant intervention aimed at improving patient comfort and supporting efficient healthcare delivery. Ivy Setoji has more in the following report.
9: Speaking during the exercise at the Ho Teaching Hospital, the Volta Eastern and OT Regional Manager for Retail Experience at MTN Ghana, Mr. Maunya Agogo, said the project seeks to restore damaged hospital beds and return them to active use to improve patients' care. He noted that the initiative is expected to increase the number of functional beds available at the hospital and ensure that more patients receive care under comfortable conditions.
10: So we want to achieve the no bed syndrome by making sure that the beds that are not in good shape, we refurbish them to augment the existing ones that are in the hospital, so that every patient that visits the hospital will have a bed, to sleep on. So the main aim is to make sure that every patient that visits the hospital benefits or have a bed to sleep on.
9: The refurbishment project is expected to enhance the hospital's capacity to accommodate patients while improving the quality of healthcare delivery. MTN Ghana says the initiative reflects its commitment to supporting healthcare institutions and contributing to the well-being of communities through impactful volunteerism. Ivy Satoji, Choi News. Who?
1: All right, and that's it for the marketplace. More news on our website, myjonline.com/business. The day's latest stories were the Bank of Ghana warns bank staff against collusion in collateral fraud. Also, petrol prices set for sharpest drop in months amid falling global oil prices. We'll leave you with the latest international summaries. Don't go anywhere.
11: It's another trading day coming to you live from our studios here in Kokomlemle, Accra. This is Joy News, and you're welcome to Ghana's leading business analysis show, Beyond the Numbers. Now, on market headlines this afternoon, motorists across the country are set to enjoy some relief at the pumps as fuel prices are projected to fall sharply from June 16. Now, the latest outlook from the Chamber of Oil Marketing Companies shows petrol, diesel, and LPG will all record prices cuts in the second pricing window of June, with petrol leading the decline. Petrol is expected to drop by as much as 9.31%, bringing a litre to around 14 cedis 72 pesos, one of the biggest reductions in recent times. Diesel is projected to ease to about 17 cedis 02 pesos per litre, while LPG is expected to fall slightly to around 17 cedis 20 pesos per kilogram. Meanwhile, on the global front, oil prices have slipped to a three-month low after signs of easing tensions between the United States and Iran. Now, Brent crude and U.S. West Texas intermediate both fell by over 5% as markets reacted to reports of a preliminary agreement to end hostilities and reopen the Strait of Hormuz, a key global shipping route. While the deal is yet to be finalized, it has raised expectations of improved oil flows in the coming weeks, even as analysts caution that a full recovery could take time. We break it all down here on Market Headlines. I am Michelle Ajukwu, and of course, I'm joined by Caleb Sibley. Hi, Caleb. I'm fine, and thank you. I'm sure when you also saw the headline about the drop in fuel prices, you were excited.
12: Yes, very excited. past month, we've seen consistent rises in pumps, especially for diesel. Diesel at a point reached 17 cedis 10 pesos. It almost went to 19, so the government decided to, you know, bring in some intervention on the margins taken by the SOEs within the downstream sector. So it's good news for consumers. And again, because you see in the past 2 months as well, we've seen inflation inch up a bit from 3.2 went to 3.4. Yeah. Now we're doing 3.7. Even though it's marginal, but it's largely due to the impacts of the ongoing Middle East conflict, which has then fed into the price of petroleum products on the market. So, I mean, it's very good news for the economy, but then this is just one-off. You know how things are very volatile in the region. Someone might say something, you know, Israel can decide to attack Lebanon again, and this whole thing goes out of control again. So, I mean, the short term is very good for us because, you know, there's relief at the pumps for Ghanaians, and then also for, you know, the transportation of our produce from the farm gates back to the urban centers, because we know how these things always affect the food price on the markets and all of that. So I think it's good news for us, and I'm very happy about it.
11: Okay. So just when I read the story, I mentioned to a colleague in the office, and then the first question she asked, so it's fuel price and it's transportation prices coming down, but a lot of times we're eager to, you know, go up with our prices, but then bringing it down becomes a problem.
12: Yeah.
11: I don't know what government intends to do about this, but I mean, this is a projection. So we're looking at how this is going to affect inflation, like you mentioned, because every other sector, obviously, if it's farm produce, is from transport. So if transportation costs now cuts down, then it can slowly reflect into our cost of living. But again, if the issues in the Middle East, because now we know that there's some sort of agreement, yeah, but it's temporary because we don't know what's going to happen next. If US decides that, oh, I'm not doing this anymore, I want to go back, how much of an effect will we feel in this fuel price? Because it's also based on crude prices have come down, and yeah, so we're seeing this projection. But if it doesn't happen, how much of a problem are we going to have?
12: So within the past 2 weeks, that's mm-hmm. where the NPA monitors situation for the price flow. Within the past 2 weeks, the situation within the Middle East,
11: yeah,
12: there are projections that there's a peace deal coming, which is why for the past week or so, we've seen crude prices, even though they are still very high, they've subdued a bit,
11: yeah,
12: which is why we are seeing the effects at the pumps.
11: Mm-hmm.
12: Again, the currency last week did phenomenal,
11: yeah,
12: but then that phenomenal appreciation of the currency last week is not even counted into the current fuel price we are seeing.
11: Mm-hmm.
12: It's the next window that we might see the effects of the appreciation of the currency. So for the past month, we are seeing this because of the talk of, you know, a potential peace deal.
11: Yeah.
12: Last night, we heard that there's a peace deal on the table, and then mm-hmm. all parties are going to sign it on Friday in Switzerland.
11: Yeah.
12: Now, the issue with that is, you know, there are three parties involved: the US, Iran, and then Israel.
11: Yeah.
12: Now, the US did need a deal very badly mm-hmm. because, you know, there's situation in the US is not all that good. You know, it's summer in the US,
11: mm-hmm.
12: people travel a lot, so the price of jet fuel, which affect the airfare in the US, is, you know, driving people crazy in the US. Again, the transport, people driving
11: yeah.
12: to different parts of the states, again, is impacting the chances of the Republicans, you know, winning the midterm election, which is coming very soon.
11: Yeah.
12: So for the White House and for Trump, they need a deal like now.
11: Yeah.
12: But then the issue is that Israel, on the other hand, they don't necessarily need a deal now, because the prime minister for Israel, he's also going out for re-election.
11: Yeah.
12: And then the sentiments around, you know, capitulating to the Iranians and all of that is that, you know, you're weak. So mm-hmm. he needs to show a bit of force. And we've heard from the international wires that Israel was not fully on board with the deal that Trump has, you know, negotiated with the Iranians for
11: yeah.
12: Friday. So there's still some tension there. Iran is insisting that Lebanon, which is, they have a proxy there, I think Hezbollah mm-hmm. is in the Lebanon area, and they're also fighting the Israelis at a point. Yeah. So the Israelis don't want Lebanon or the Hezbollah in Lebanon to keep doing what they are doing.
11: Yeah.
12: So they are a bit skeptical to accept a deal that involves Lebanon. But Iran also says they're not going to go ahead unless, you know,
11: mm-hmm.
12: the Lebanon truce is also involved. So things are very fluid at the moment. We know that Trump needs a deal badly. The Iranians also, they need a deal, because for the past few months, even though they've been fighting back, the economy has taken a big hit.
11: Mm-hmm.
12: You know, they're also an oil exporter, so
11: yeah.
12: whenever there's a problem with oil prices, and even Trump blocked some of the ports around Iran, so they couldn't export. But then we heard last night that Trump has lifted a block around the Iranian ports, and then the Strait of Hormuz should be opening on Friday after the deal is signed.
11: Yeah.
12: So all things being equal, if the Israelis decide to sign the deal, if Iran also goes ahead, and if the US can decide to keep all parties involved, I mean, we should see some respite.
11: Mm.
12: But then the thing is that with the deal, it's just for 60 days. So it's
11: yeah.
12: a ceasefire for 60 days.
11: Space.
12: Within the 60 days, that's where negotiations are going on between the US, Israel, and Iran, particularly about the Israelis and the Iranians and their nuclear program, whether they will capitulate to the fact that they have to give up or let some foreign party come into the country and destroy the nuclear product they have there. So I think we are not anywhere near the end yet.
11: Mm.
12: But then if the deal should be signed on Friday, immediately we are going to see oil prices respond. Once the oil prices respond, they might not come down to what we are used to, about $60
11: yeah.
12: per barrel, maybe 70, maybe 80, and hover there for some time. But then once that happens, we're going to see some respite at the pumps.
11: Yeah.
12: Again, the BOG is controlling the city very well.
11: Mm-hmm.
12: So if this keeps happening for the next month after the deal is signed on Friday, then we should know that down here in Ghana, we're going to see some respite.
11: Mm.
12: Again, the deal is for 60 days. So within the 60 days, anything can happen.
11: Mm.
12: Someone can decide to fire a rocket somewhere, and then the whole deal is up to the roof.
11: Yeah, well, that brings us to a second story, the opening of the Strait of Hormuz. I mean, after Friday when the deal is signed. Well, I'm certain that investors are looking at how fast or slow business there or operations there will begin, especially in the Middle East area. How soon do you think that they should open production?
12: So it's a very dicey situation.
11: Mm.
12: And no one really knows how things are going to pan out after the Strait is open. Because
11: yeah.
12: already there are some ships within the Strait that have not been able to come out because of the blockade by Iran. Now, over the past few weeks, Iran has said that they've laid some mines within the Strait. So some of the, you know, the ship owners might be scared to pass through the Strait
11: mm-hmm.
12: initially. So within the first week, we should see some, you know, hesitation as to whether people are going to pass through the Straits easily, because we also don't know whether the Iranians are going to allow free passage, whether they have to pay a toll. You know, Trump says they're not going to allow them to pay a toll, but then earlier to the Bloomberg was reporting that some people say there's a sort of toll in there. Mm-hmm. So there's still some uncertainty. And again, majority of the ship owners, those who transport the crude around the world, because of the conflict at Hormuz, they decided to reroute their ship. So instead of staying in the Middle East, some are going to Europe, some have been to Africa because Dangote is also refining here. So most of the ships are scattered now. So should the Strait be reopened, they now need to call back those ships, get some to come back. So it's not going to be business as usual. Mm. And the estimates are maybe we should see some return to a bit of normalcy within 3 months. That's if the Straits is fully reopened and if there are no strings attached by the Iranians. And then we should see maybe within a year, so not in the short term, within a year, for oil production to pick up. Because again, within the Gulf, within Qatar, within Dubai and Kuwait and some of the other places, their oil infrastructure was hit by the Iranians and, you know, during the conflict. So they are not going to be producing at capacity. So even if the Straits is opened, their production will be subdued a bit for maybe a year or so before full production goes on. But again, the market is going to see this as good news and price it into the price of crude. So again, so Ghana should be on the good side depending on how things pan out.
11: Okay, so my next question was obviously going to be, given the uncertainties that we're citing, should we still be excited, overly excited? Should we be making preparations for when anything could happen? Because we still see some uncertainties anyway.
12: Yeah. So I think somewhere last month, we also heard that the U.S. have signed a deal with Iran.
11: Yes.
12: And then I think a week later, we're back to square one. So I don't think we should be overly excited. Mm. We should be cautiously excited. Because if this deal goes through, Ghana will be in a good position, because majority of the prices we are seeing on the pounds is because of what's happening in the Middle East. Yeah. So we should be happy, but cautiously optimistic. Because, again, it's a very volatile situation. Anything can happen, especially with the Israelis. You know, the prime minister there is going up for election, re-election. So it's always a dicey matter when you have to come up for re-election, and then, you know, the people might see you as weak a bit because you've, you know, taken the demands of the Iranians and the U.S. and the war. So I don't think we should be excited. I think we should be cautiously optimistic, and then hopefully this deal can, you know, go through a 60 days, and then all the parties agree on what to do next, and then, you know, we take it from there. But then I think from Trump's perspective, he needs a deal. So he's going to do everything he needs to get a deal done, because his party is going after re-election and midterms in the U.S. The summer in the U.S., energy demands are going high. And then we spoke last week about the stockpiles. Majority of the stockpiles that we are currently using are withdrawn down on most of them. I think the projections are by August, we should run out. So even before August, there's no deal, then we should know we're in crisis mode.
11: Well, we don't have to be overly excited. Some way, somehow, we still have to be very cautious. But again, we're happy to see that fuel prices, I mean, from tomorrow, will come down, LPG as well, diesel, petrol. Well, this has been our analysis on the market headlines. Please stay, it's still beyond the numbers. And Winston, Kofi and Caleb will be back with big analysis.
13: Speaker, our fiscal strategy will match discipline with compassion. Our key fiscal policy priorities for 2026 are as follows. First will be to maintain fiscal discipline by sustaining a primary surplus of a 1.5% of GDP on a commitment basis. Speaker, the second is to mobilize domestic resources through continuous implementation of our medium-term revenue strategy. Speaker, we promote value for money and rationalize spending, ensuring that every city delivers value for citizens whilst eliminating leakages and inefficiency. And finally, Mr. Speaker, protect priority social spending in education, health and social protection to shield the poor and sustain human capital development. Right, Honorable Speaker, in 2026, government expects to collect total revenue and grant of 268.1 billion Ghana cedis, up from 226.7 billion in 2025, a strong 18.3% increase. Non-oil tax revenue, the backbone of domestic mobilization, is projected at 216.1 billion Ghana cedis, growing on the back of improved compliance and enforcement. Oil and gas receipts are expected to contribute 13.6 billion Ghana cedis, supported by steady global prices. The Speaker, non-tax revenue is projected at 20.9 billion, with 18.2 billion retained by ministries, departments and agencies to sustain essential service. The Speaker, additional inflows from SNET transfers and energy sector levies are estimated at 14.4 billion Ghana cedis, whilst development partners grant will add 3.1 billion to fund key projects.

0: Well, I'm back again. Yes, and for the first 3 months of 2026, the government's promised to spend nearly 90 billion Ghana cedis on everything from debt payments and arrears clearance to goods and services. But by the end of March, about 24 billion Ghana cedis of that amount had not been spent. At the same time, government collected 2.7 billion Ghana cedis less revenue than it had originally projected. So what explains this gap between what was planned and what actually happened? Was it a case of fiscal discipline, delayed spending, or revenue challenges? Well, on Big Analysis, we unpack the figures and examine what they reveal about the state of Ghana's fiscal sector. Well, let's dive into the numbers right away. And of course, Caleb Zimlim is back here and Kofi Eje joins us. It's good to have you, Kofi.
1: Yeah, good to be here.
0: Well, do we say this is a prudent fiscal discipline?
1: That's a tough question because, there's already that deliberate effort by the government to make sure that fiscal prudence is achieved. If we look at most of the data, what you're saying, that there is a deliberate effort by government to spend well and spend wisely. Mm. But the reason why this analysis is very important and the 24 billion on spent expenditure is important is that just about 2 weeks ago, if my memory serves me right, where during that conference, the AGRIC conference, where the Deputy Finance Minister made an emphatic claim that they had released about 1.67 billion Ghana cedis in terms of a government of Ghana's commitment to the AGRIC ministry. And we all saw how the AGRIC minister, how he behaved, his body language around that time, looking at the Deputy Finance Minister and shaking his head in disagreement, saying that cannot be the case. Where after that, we saw a number of reply on social media from those who are close to the AGRIC ministry that this was not the case. And if you look at the releases that the finance minister said it has gone through, that was not what the AGRIC ministry had actually released. And so it was important for us to go through the quarter one expenditure plan budget versus actual expenditure. And what we realized or what we saw was that out of the close to 90 billion in terms of almost a written appropriation that government of Ghana was on its way, had actually planned to spend the first quarter of 2026, close about 24 billion Ghana cedis was left unspent. And in fact, a significant part came from the debt repayment, the debt servicing part, where you can argue that maybe because of the exchange rates, the strength of the exchange rate, maybe the government might have, overestimated in terms of how much they were going to pay, especially our external debt. But the part that we were very concerned was the aspect of goods and services, because if you look at the ministries, what they rely on to survive is the goods and services aspect. Mm. Another part which will go into the details was the capital expenditure, which government could not also meet the target for the first quarter, and other important social interventions or social policies that we had budgeted significantly that the monies didn't go as planned.
0: Yeah.
1: And on the revenue side, there were critical revenue sources that were very important, especially to the Mahama Care, to the free SHS, that we could not realize our expected, inflow as far as revenue is concerned. And that was about 2.7 billion in the first quarter. So for us, that was very important. And looking at this data, it painted a picture of why maybe the AGRIC minister was not happy or possibly did not agree with that statement made by the deputy finance, although he didn't open his mouth
0: to say,
1: but his body language and everything painted that picture that what you're saying was not the case. So we looked at the numbers, and this is what was reviewed. And we have a lot to say in terms of the details, the breakdown, and I'm sure that we'll get to the nitty-gritties of this issue.
0: Okay.
2: Yes.
0: Caleb?
2: like Kofi said, we're looking at the first quarter of 2026, the fiscal data that is available on the Finance Ministry's website. So for the first 3 months, the government projected to rake in a certain amount of revenue and also spend a certain amount of the revenue along with some borrowed funds for the economy. Now, we've seen that within the first 3 months of the year, we underperformed our revenue by close, almost a little above 2 billion Ghana cedis.
0: Yeah.
2: We were projecting 60 billion Ghana cedis. We did 57 billion Ghana cedis. Now, part of this was also revenue and grants. So the grants portion, we were projecting, I think, some 600 million Ghana cedis, but we did not get the grants portion yet. I'm sure there were some issues with releases from our development partners and all of that. So for the first 3 months, we did not realize our revenue for the first 3 months by about 2 billion. Yeah. But then the interesting thing is that for the period compared to last year, we actually overperformed. So last year, the same period, we got 43 billion in revenue. This year, we are getting 57 billion in revenue. So this is good news for the GRA.
0: Yeah.
2: This means, you know, there are efforts to, you know, increase revenue and then grow the tax base might be yielding some fruits.
0: Yeah.
2: And if you look at the expenditure side, government was projecting to spend about 78 billion. Mm-hmm. If you include the amortization and some interest payments and all of that, they are inching close to 90 billion Ghana cedis, like Kofi mentioned. But then for the expenditure side, it was 78 billion, but then we did only 62 billion. So if you do the math, that's about 16 billion in unspent revenue yet. Yeah. And we'll get into the exact areas where the government fell short of the expenditure. And also look at the revenue side of things, where exactly the government fell short on revenue. Some of the line items are very interesting. But then again, if you compare expenditure for this year compared to last year, we're supposed to spend more than last year. This year we did about 62 billion in the first 3 months of the year. Last year, we did 55 billion in the first 3 months of the year. So all in all, the government, if you compare to last year, we're in a good position. But last year, we got 43 billion in revenue. This year, we're getting 57 billion in revenue. So there's increased revenue as compared to the same period last year. And our expenditure side of things, we've increased expenditure because, you know, whenever you speak to economists, they mention that government spend is one of the key drivers of growth in the economy. So government needs to spend, but they need to spend in the right areas. They don't need to spend so much on, you know, consumption. I need to spend more on capital expenditure, and we'll get to how the capital expenditure for the first 3 months or so fed. Mm-hmm. But there are some very interesting things. I don't want to get ahead of myself. So these are the expenditure and revenue side of things. Mm-hmm. We underperformed in both areas. For the revenue side, again, by about 2 billion in underperformance. But then if you compare to last year, we are doing
0: better.
2: And again, for expenditure, again, we also underperformed there. So this is the, you know, the revenue side of things. If you look at income and property tax, we overperformed. So if it's in green, it means that we got more tax from there. So we overperformed by 473 million Ghana cedis. Domestic VAT. Now this is interesting because the VAT is in two parts. We have the overall VAT, which is broken down into external VAT and domestic VAT.
0: Yeah.
2: So external VAT is when you import something from a different country, you pay VAT on it. So that's the external side of things. Then you have the domestic VAT where locally produced items, you pay your VAT on that.
0: Mm-hmm.
2: So if you look at the distinction, for domestic VAT, we overperformed by 47 million Ghana cedis. But then for external, we underperformed significantly by almost a billion.
0: Yeah.
2: This 842 million. And now you see this cut across to NHIL and Getfund because they are all part of the VAT structure.
1: Yeah.
2: Now if you break it down, majority of the shortfall from NHIL and Getfund is also from the external side.
0: Yeah.
2: For me, that is a problem at the port.
0: Mm-hmm.
2: So we don't know whether this was the reason why the government decided to introduce the
0: Pelican AI system.
2: System. Maybe they saw that there were some, you know, under declarations going on and were losing out on some tax revenue. According to the GRA commissioner, when they introduced the Pelican AI system at the ports, their revenue has, you know, gone up exponentially compared to the same period last year. So this could explain why. I remember we had some VAT rationalization late last year. That's in the 2026 budget.
0: Yeah.
2: So this, the assumption was once you do that, people pay the VAT more and get more revenue to the tax base. But then for the first quarter, the evidence does not prove that.
1: And Caleb, you know, I am not surprised about the external side because I saw this coming. Because if you look at the external, or how do you call it, the import duties that we collect as revenue.
0: Yeah.
2: Yeah.
1: And you look at how the percentage of VAT of that tax, the decoupling, when you do the math, you realize that it will affect the external side more than the domestic.
2: Yeah.
1: Why? Because you need to compile all the taxes. And if you are somebody who have done an import before, you look at the total list of taxes on an item that you import. They lump everything together, add it to the original cost of the product before VAT is charged. So at the ports, the cascading VAT that we had then was raking in a lot of revenue for the government. So when government decided to decouple it, I expected this to come, plus the strengthening of the currency, also a big factor. But one thing that I'm shocked is the fact that we were expecting compliance. We told the IMF in the review report that, well, although we've decoupled VAT, we expect the effective rate to come down from about 22% to about 20%. we are banging our hopes on compliance, which if you look at the it was actually a revenue handle.
0: Yeah.
1: That compliance alone was going to bring a significant, you know, part of our expected revenue mm-hmm. this year. And what you see is that it has not been the case, especially for the first quarter of this year mm-hmm. at the port or yeah. at the external side where NHIL, Getfund, import tax, all of them down. The rationalization is one of them.
0: Yeah.
1: Plus that, we've had a very strong currency, also a big component of that.
0: Yeah.
1: But on the domestic front, we've shown why sovereign power is important. You can see mm-hmm. that is being reflected income and property tax.
0: Yeah.
1: Many have said that, well, if you, Dr. Richard Mulatuyan has written on this and he says that this is your cash cow, especially the property tax.
0: Mm-hmm.
1: If you collect it well, you should be getting in more than a billion, you know, Ghana cedis in addition almost every year, because we know that in Ghana, you have close about 1.2 million empty dwelling units.
0: Yeah.
1: And it's simply because people are investing in real estate, but people cannot afford.
0: Yeah.
1: And so you see houses springing up, mm-hmm. you know, properties being built.
0: Yeah.
1: And all of these, they are actually source of revenue. And many have said that we've not really figured this out. If we've done that, we could be increasing, you know, domestic revenue. And I'm happy that the domestic VAT, not simply maybe just because of the vacuum enforcement, but because we've introduced the EVAT system as well,
0: mm-hmm.
1: which is helping to actually, increase the revenue. We've also spoken about the publican AI, which mm-hmm. is also helping
0: yeah.
1: at the port and all of that. Company tax,
0: yeah.
1: which for me is very important. I'm not surprised about ESLA anyway, mm-hmm. because we introduced once the additional levy on the ESPOM yeah. price of fuel. Yeah. We saw how at the dying embers of the year, fuel prices were also fluctuating mm-hmm. a bit, although it was stable at the better part of, mm-hmm. of 2025. But we've seen it in the first part of 2026. Fuel prices have not been stable, all thanks to yeah. the analysis you did
2: yeah.
1: on the Middle East crisis and its effect. That is why,
2: sorry to cut yeah, but no problem. In the first yeah. quarter, we saw petrol prices come down to 99%.
0: Yeah.
1: Exactly.
0: Yeah. More people yeah.
1: to buy.
2: Yeah. Have more and buy.
1: Exactly. Mm-hmm. So the fluctuations help in terms of the revenue anyway, but company tax, that for me is key, because there were arguments that once you free companies
0: mm-hmm.
1: from the VAT shackles, they wouldn't mind paying company taxes, because if you looked at the cascading impact that the VAT, that old VAT had on companies,
0: mm-hmm.
1: if you take it away and they get breathing space, they would have no problem paying company taxes. So I'm not surprised that company taxes have increased to about 725 million Ghana cedis. And people are also expecting a 24-hour economy.
0: Yeah.
1: So companies are beginning to take advantage of that. And all of that, I mean, is helping to increase mm-hmm. the first quarter revenue. But I think the big problem has to do with the external side
0: yeah.
1: and the expenditure that was missed.
0: Well, having said this, Kofi, let's look at the trend of yeah. how it has been over the years.
1: Well, in fact, people were asking when we put out a story that this is usual. But mm-hmm. if you look at the data, this is not
0: usual,
1: right? It's not normal at all. What we are seeing, if you look at the data from 2018, this is the lowest in terms mm-hmm. of a portion or a percentage of our expected, planned budget for a quarter, first quarter that we have spent. Let me take you through the data. And I've seen people draw charts all over social media trying to explain that this is normal, mm-hmm. but this is not normal. If you are looking at it on just commitment basis and not doing the entire appropriation, not adding amortization. Amortization can, make the whole analysis an outlier. So if you just take it on commitment basis, mm-hmm. right, and take away amortization, what you see is that in 2018, mm-hmm. right, the first quarter budget we had for 2018, we spent 94% of that budget. So releases went through 94%, 2018.
0: Mm-hmm.
1: Then came 2019, a dip. 88.9% went through. Then in 2020, right, we overspent
0: mm-hmm.
1: in the first quarter, 107% of what we had planned to spend. Then 2021, 87.9% returned to normal, then went to 89.3%. So what you see is that within this period, it's been hovering around 80 or 90%.
0: Mm-hmm.
1: At least we spend about 90% of our first quarter budget, releases go through. And in some cases, in an outlier cases, we see over expenditure, which possibly is not good anyway. But for the first time, we saw it started dipping from 20.

0: Let's talk about social benefits.
1: This is where the meat is.
0: So for social benefits, we did not spend anything there. The government projected to spend $544 million. Nothing was released according to the fiscal data. And that's what we have there. You know, the free feeding for the senior high schools, the LEAP payments, you know, some cash grants to people and all of that. Mm-hmm. So
1: like Maslow and so many other things.
0: Exactly. Yeah. So within this space, it was very significant, especially because when you're dealing with the caterers, some of them also take loans from the banks. So this whole thing comes back to our banking sector. So some take loans, some also, their suppliers also take loans before they supply the materials for the feed and all of that. So it's not really just one sector, but it goes through the entire economy. So this is very significant, and also we need to understand for within the first quarter, how did the caterers survive? Mm-hmm. How were they, how did they manage to get food stuff for the kids in schools and all of that? Again, within the first quarter, nothing was released for social benefits. Mm-hmm. I think the social line item for electricity for lifeline
1: zero.
0: That also was not
1: about 50 million Ghana cedis. Mm-hmm. Nothing was released.
0: Yeah.
1: Right.
0: So for social benefits, nothing was released in the first quarter. Mm. And usually, the government is in arrears with these things, if you are being honest.
2: Yeah.
0: We always hear from the caterers coming out to complain.
2: Sometimes, school feeding.
0: Exactly, the school feeding. You know, they always come out to say, government should pay us arrears. Yeah. Sometimes the schools have to come out through, their charts, come and say, if we don't release arrears to the caterers, there's going to be a problem, all of that.
1: But you know the interesting thing, especially about the lifeline consumers when it comes to our power consumption? Mm-hmm. Is the fact that this still goes back to our energy sector, where government is trying their possible best to make sure that arrears do not accumulate.
2: Mm-hmm.
1: And it's the same government that is also currently accumulating arrears in it, because the lifeline consumers, which was about 0 to 50 megawatts in terms of consumption, now has been reduced about 0 to 30, which means that the brackets has even been reduced.
2: Yeah.
1: But in terms of the payment, if the first quarter payment didn't go through, that's an arrears for the following quarter. And we are doing all we can to clean our energy space and make sure that it's not riddled with arrears. And it was one of the key targets of the current IMF program, which will end by next month or two, or we complete it by next month or two. And so I think that the energy sector, maybe not just the energy sector shortfalls anyway, but if you look at the social benefit, there is a component that goes way back to affect the energy sector payment. Because ECG will be expecting that money. It's also supposed to be part of the cash waterfall mechanism.
2: Yeah.
1: We need to pay those money. So if it's not going, the question is, who paid for that? And in terms of the arrears, when would they be cleared in terms of that $50 million that was budgeted that nothing actually went through in the first quarter?
0: And speaking on the energy sector shortfall, you can see from the data that the government did not meet the targets, which to me is good news, which means that the shortfall generated within the first 3 months probably did not meet the projections, which is good news for us.
1: Because possibility.
0: Exactly. Mm-hmm. Either that or the government just fell short of the payment.
1: Yeah.
0: Because we know that we are now paying the extra 1 cedi ESLA for some of these things. Last year, despite the introduction of the ESLA, the government still had to cough up about $12 billion in energy sector shortfalls. This year, there's another, I think, about $20 billion in shortfalls that's programmed for the government to pay. So the energy sector is still, still very weak.
2: Mm-hmm.
0: I'm sure if the energy minister gets his way, he's going to add another 1 cedi today as well.
2: But in all this, how concerned must we be looking at the fact that this government is so bent on fiscal discipline? Because that has been the song we've heard a lot of people in government now speak, especially now that we're also leaving the ECF program into PCI. Yeah. IPC,
0: Before you come in, let me paint this picture for you. So, grants to government agencies, we fell short by $2.9 billion. Now, this is where we have GES Fund, this is where we have NHIL, this is where we have some of the MDAs, this is where they fall into, some of the Digital Assembly Common Fund.
1: Common Fund, so fell short, I think.
0: So, all the actual payments that needs to be done for the government agencies, they fall usually within this line item, along with goods and services.
2: Mm-hmm.
0: And Kofi spoke about how goods and services as well did not meet the targets for the year. So the grants to other government agencies also fell short by $2.9 billion. And this is going to affect the agencies on the ground. Because if they don't get this money, for instance, if NHIL does not get the full amount, they won't be able to, take care of the markets as they should, pay some of the bills when they fall due and all of that. So I think this is the main line item where, if you're talking about whether the finance minister is releasing money,
1: that's where you have
2: that's where focus must be. Yeah.
1: And in fact, you asked about concern. This is why we need to be concerned, because these are going to strategic areas. Now, beyond even the expenditure mess or whatever you want to put it, or the unspent expenditure, if you look at the revenue aspect, it also paints a different picture.
2: Mm-hmm.
1: Because some of the revenue handles are so important that if we miss

0: the target, it goes ahead to affect some of the social interventions or policies we have, especially the free SHS program, Mahama Care, our NHIs and all of that. Get Fund Levy, which was married to the VAT some time ago until that divorce came in and the effective VAT rate came to 20%. What you see in the first quarter revenue data is that we missed our target for the Get Fund, you know, inflows that we're expecting. What does that mean? The entire free SHS budget is expected to come from Get Fund because we've uncapped it and we're saying that it should be used solely, or a big portion of that is to be used for free SHS. So if you're not getting the Get Fund money, the question is, how did the free SHS also struggle? Maybe we might not have data now, but how did they struggle as far as this, you know, shortfall is concerned? We know that government can pay anyway and pay back, but definitely what we are seeing is that arrears were definitely built in the first quarter of this year. Another aspect for me which is very important is the NHIL. That was also on cap, but the expected revenue also, we were not able to meet it. Why? Yeah. Because all of them were doing so well, not because in that revenue handle itself, we expected more, but because they were tied to VATs, right? So you could get a lot from those revenue handles. But after the decoupling, what you realize is that these revenues are struggling a bit. And we have actually depended most of our strategic social intervention program on NHIL, on VAT. You can see the figures on the smart wall, how the targets were missed. So look at the NHIL, for instance. We measured by 697 million Ghana cedis. Get Fund,
1: same thing.
0: Same thing. Yeah. So what you see is that these are strategic revenue handles that we must be able to meet the target, because they're so important that if you miss them, certain social policies or interventions will struggle, because the Mahama Care the Mahama Care program takes a bit of, you know, refuge from the NHIL on capping, but we couldn't meet the target for the first quarter. Get Fund Levy, very important to the free SHS. That's why I was of the view that I didn't really like it when we decided to take the entire free SHS budget from the Education Ministry to the Get Fund. Now you cannot really monitor allocations to free SHS. You have to wait for the Get Fund report before you check to see whether the monies went through. But hitherto, when the free SHS budget was under the Ministry of Education, you could check each quarter to see how much went through and how much didn't go through. Now we are on the blind side. We can't really check because everything is coming from Get Fund. You have to wait for the Get Fund reports, which usually will get in very late after the budget is read. And so that was my difficulty when we decided to move the entire free SHS budget to Get Fund, which I had problems with. We were saying that, well, we cannot go ahead to do consistent or regular monitoring because of some of these problems.
2: Well, let's look at the broader economy. If government isn't spending enough as it should and at the right places, what are some of the implications that we could be suffering? In fact, you mentioned the free SHS, which I agree, but what are the other sectors that could be struggling if government does not have a proper structure and also in spending? Because now it looks like government is trying so hard to keep some, you know, money afloat in the system, not to spend too much.
0: Discipline is very important.
2: Yes, but again, we still need...
0: Caleb.
1: Well, I think for the Get Fund angle, and Kofi mentioned how it's critical to some social intervention and NHIL, the finance ministry needs to work around the external side of them, because the external side, that really reduces the revenue coming from the NHIL Get Fund. And I'm sure maybe that's why the Pelican AI thing was introduced later on to fill the gap. But then broader, I don't really think the finance ministry was not releasing, because if you look at the main line items, interest payments, the energy sector shortfall, and then CAPEX, most of these things are not directly going to some of the MDAs and all of that. The ones that are directly going to the MDAs are, you know, grants to government and the use of goods and services. The total should be around maybe 5 billion, give or take. So
0: which are the everyday items that can halt
1: So
0: government agency.
1: For the working economy, it's not really the broader 20 billion that was not released, probably around 5 to 6 billion. And I think for the ministry, maybe they are, you know, they're holding the purse very tight and then ensuring that you bring the proper documentation, because you know that right now, before you can spend, you need authorization from the finance ministry. Sometimes these things take time. So maybe some of the authorizations were not given in the first quarter and fell into the second quarter, which is why sometimes you might hear some of the government agencies complain about, you know, the bureaucracy involved now. Because once there's so much bureaucracy, it ultimately affects citizens. Because for the Agri Ministry, we heard that we're going to have some farm service centers where they provide tractors and all of that for the farmers. We've not seen that yet, possibly because of release problems or some of the bureaucracy or the red tape involved with getting the funds to get this machinery on the ground. So it is a worry, but I don't think we're on that scale where the finance ministry is not releasing so much money. Yes, the purse is being held tightly. Mm-hmm. And again, now we are in a PCI program, so it's going to be very hard for, you know, the finance ministry to say they will release money anytime soon.
2: Well, guys, before we go, Kofi, just like Caleb mentioned, that it's not as if government isn't spending, but then they're just being careful about it. A lot of critics also say that government wants to maintain the macroeconomic outlook that it has. And so definitely would be very careful about moving money.
0: If you look at the 2024, the expenditure we did in 2024, the IMF said it that we had spillovers. And the reason why the IMF program may have derailed around that time was over expenditure.
2: Yeah.
0: That is why guarding the purse is very important. If you listen to the finance minister, said the most difficult thing is waking up every morning and telling his colleagues that this is not possible, I cannot do this.
2: Yeah.
0: So you have a very fine finance minister who is so concerned about monies that goes out.
2: Mm-hmm.
0: But definitely, whilst we are very focused on prudence, I don't think that prudence doesn't mean you should starve certain vital government agencies are like the free SSS, like NHIL, and all of those things. We should make sure, and that's the finance minister's mantra, spend at the right places and borrow at the right cost. And I think that's what the government is doing at the moment. But definitely,
1: get the investors.
2: Mm-hmm.
0: That we are used to overexpenditure. So I'm sure that people are not really happy with what is going on. But what is the political capital and economic cost? We simply don't know.
2: Well, this has been our analysis here on Big Analysis. And I did this with, I am Michelle Ojukwum, and I did this with
0: Isaac Kofi Ajayi.
1: Alan Caleb Zibran.
0: And today there was no Wednesday talking.
2: Yes, and so we'll see you on Wednesday. But up next is
0: The Pulse with Ken. Jesse.
3: It's coming up. Government statistician Dr. Hassan Idrisu says inflation is unlikely to rise sharply in the coming months, despite concerns over increasing food prices and supply chain challenges.
4: We are headed into the main harvest season. And historically in Ghana, that brings prices down, as we all know, particularly for food crops. So you can think of it this way. I mean, when farmers bring their produce to the market in bulk, we have supply going up, and then we have price.
3: Also coming up, the Council for Scientific and Industrial Research calls for greater support for SMEs in Ghana's food processing sector to adopt available technologies and expand value addition activities.
5: These technologies are available. SMEs might take up these technologies, but SMEs also need support in terms of processing equipment. And it comes with costs.
3: And later, we put the spotlight on the 2026 World Cup, which kicked off yesterday, and discuss how football has become a global entertainment and creator economy. My name is Daryl Powell. Thanks for being with us. Details coming up. Thanks for staying with us, everyone. Government statistician Dr. Hassan Idrisu says inflation is unlikely to rise sharply in the coming months, despite concerns over increasing food prices and supply chain challenges. While some analysts fear inflation could exceed earlier projections, Dr. Idrisu believes the outlook remains positive, citing the upcoming harvest season as a key factor that could help ease price pressures and support stability. He made the remarks on PM Express Business Edition.
4: Going forward, I think from the data, I mean, it is very clear. And I want to be very direct with regards to what the data is suggesting. I mean, let's zero down on harvest, as you just mentioned. We are headed into the main harvest season. And historically in Ghana, that brings prices down, as we all know, particularly for food crops. So you can think of it this way. I mean, when farmers bring their produce to the market in bulk, we have supply going up, and then we have prices coming down. And in fact, let's relate this to the CPI data that we have released. And the pattern is very, very clear. For example, if you take the Savannah region, for instance, where we actually recorded negative inflation. Inflation was negative at 3.0, meaning that prices in Savannah were actually lower by 3% compared to, you know, the previous year. That's year on year in May. And what this means is that local harvest supply from that place is actually the reason why we are seeing prices go down. So as the main, you know, harvest reaches market across more of the country, in fact, we expect this downward trend pressure on food prices to broaden. But that's on the harvest side. What does that mean for CPI? Still on the harvest side, food, as we know, food and non-alcoholic beverages make up about 43% of our basket, right? And that's about close to half of everything that a typical household would consume. So when food prices fall, in fact, the overall CPI number feels it directly. So going forward, if the harvest bode well for production and production increases and we see food prices come down, it means that it's going to have significant impact on inflation coming down. So that's something we should take note of.
3: All right, the government statistician, PM Express Business Edition. Meanwhile, small and medium enterprises in Ghana's food processing sector require greater support to adopt available technologies and expand value addition activities, according to Director of the Council for Scientific and Industrial Research, Food Research Institute, Professor Charles Toto. Now, speaking on the Super Morning Show, Professor Toto noted that research institutions have developed several technologies that can enhance food processing and reduce post-harvest losses. However, he says many SMEs lack the resources needed to acquire the equipment required to implement these innovations.
6: At the end of the food value addition, we have generated the technologies. These technologies are available. SMEs must take up these technologies. But SMEs also need support in terms of processing equipment. And it comes with costs. They must get, as you just mentioned, dehydrator. They must get a dehydrator for some of their activities. Then it comes with costs. They must also get other processing equipment. All comes with costs. And in processing, you can't do without equipment. And these equipment are expensive. So they will also need support to acquire this processing equipment for their facility. Mm-hmm. So they can process.
3: Minister for Trade, Agribusiness and Industry, Elizabeth Ofosu-Ajayi, has described non-tariff barriers as the most stubborn obstacle to regional trade in West Africa, warning they could continue or they continue to impose significant costs on businesses and consumers across the sub-region. Speaking at the fifth joint meeting of ECOWAS Ministers of Trade and Industry in Accra, the minister said non-tariff barriers are adding an estimated 15% to 20% to the cost of cross-border trade, despite efforts by member states to promote regional integration and economic cooperation.
7: Fifth joint meeting of ECOWAS Ministers of Trade and Industry in Accra, the Trade and Agribusiness Minister noted that while tariff barriers are visible and predictable, non-tariff barriers are often difficult to identify and address.
8: Non-tariff barriers remain the most stubborn obstacle to all of this, adding an estimated 15 to 20% to the cost of cross-border trade in West Africa. I keep saying that I am not afraid of tariff barriers. If it is 5%, you can factor it into your cost of production. But with respect to faceless non-tariff barriers, it continues to create a challenge for us. We must all put our hands to the wheel to make sure that we resolve it. Because that premium is paid by our traders, absorbed by our businesses, and ultimately passed on to our consumers. Every checkpoint that demands a payment without a receipt, every duplicated certification, arbitrary delay at the border is a tax on integration that we impose on ourselves.
7: The meeting in Accra brought together trade and industry ministers across the sub-region to discuss strategies for removing trade bottlenecks, boosting industrialization, and strengthening economic integration.
3: Now, shareholders of Guel PLC are set to receive a final dividend of 0.060 Ghana cedis per share following a strong financial performance in 2025, despite challenging conditions in the petroleum sector. According to highlights from the company's 57th annual general meeting, the board has proposed a final dividend amounting to approximately 23.5 million Ghana cedis for distribution to shareholders. Here's more in this report.
7: The dividend proposal comes on the back of a significant increase in profitability. Gore recorded a net profit after tax of 90.67 million Ghana cedis in 2025, up from 84.70 million Ghana cedis in 2024. Profit before tax also rose to 123.37 million Ghana cedis. The company said the improved performance was achieved despite a difficult global and domestic petroleum market environment, underscoring the resilience of its operations and management strategy.
9: This report is as at 31st December 2025. All of us acquired the shares after December 31, so that's why it was not captured in the report as we have it. But the good news is that every board member has some shares in the company. Now, in terms of the performance, if you look at year on year, we've increased tremendously. It's over 40% in terms of our profit, our bottom line. Exactly, the figure is around 55%, quarter on quarter. So if you look at the first quarter of 2025, and look at the first quarter of 2026, we've done about 55%. Indeed, if you look at our budget, we had indicated that even just on volumes, we're looking at roughly around 60 to 70 million. But as at first quarter, we had already entered into the 100 millions, which is the highest in the history of the company. So basically, it is showing in the numbers, and hopefully we'll continue that way till the end of the year so that the story will be different.
7: Beyond rewarding shareholders, GOR is positioning itself for future growth. Shareholders at the AGM are expected to consider a proposal to establish a 1 billion Ghana cedis medium-term note program aimed at supporting business expansion and strategic investment opportunities.
3: Vivo Energy Ghana has reaffirmed its commitment to workplace and public safety as it marked its Safety Day celebration 2026 in Accra. The event held under the theme Prepared to Respond brought together industry stakeholders, emergency response agencies, regulators and employees to discuss emergency preparedness and strengthen safety culture within the energy sector.
10: Safety remains a critical pillar in the operations of Vivo Energy Ghana. To reinforce this commitment, the company commemorated its annual Safety Day celebration with activities aimed at promoting awareness, preparedness, and operational excellence. Managing Director of Vivo Energy Ghana, Christian Lee, highlighted the significance of the celebration, noting that safety remains at the heart of the company's operations.
11: It's a celebration, right? Because it's not easy. As much as we have all the procedures, processes, every time keeping us reminded that we need to act safely in everything that we do. That safety is not a choice, right? But there are people that still go beyond and above. And these are the people that, you know, walk the talk, also serve as good example, and they deserve to be recognized.
10: Beyond the workplace, stakeholders emphasize the need to extend safety consciousness to homes and communities. Deputy Director of Legal at the Ghana National Fire Service, Hawa Musa, stressed that safety should not be viewed solely as a corporate responsibility. She also advised developers and property owners to engage the Ghana National Fire Service during the planning and construction stages of buildings.
12: When you look at our mandate, we have a regulation that is fire precaution regulation. In that regulation, it is a requirement, so it is a law, that every home obtains a fire certificate before you put your home to good use. Safety is very important. It's a requirement, and that is what Ghana National Fire Service now is going to enforce. We are now going out there to enforce our mandate.
10: Organizers say initiatives such as Safety Day are essential in strengthening a culture of preparedness and ensuring the safety of employees, communities, and the environment.
3: Now, Phoenix Insurance is deepening private sector support for Ghana's healthcare system with a donation of 10 computers and accessories to the surgery department of the Kwalegu Teaching Hospital. Speaking at the presentation ceremony, Managing Director Henry Bukari said the initiative is part of a broader corporate social responsibility strategy aimed at supporting institutions that provide essential public services while also calling on more businesses to invest in the country's healthcare infrastructure.
10: Phoenix Insurance says its support for Kolebu Teaching Hospital reflects a long-term commitment to strengthening institutions that serve the public. Speaking at the presentation ceremony, Managing Director Henry Bukari explained that the company responded quickly after receiving a request from the surgery department for digital equipment to support clinical work, teaching and research.
13: This is the beginning of a long-standing relationship that we intend to build with the surgery department. As I said, we will be coming back asking them for their specific needs and see where we can support them. As I said, Kolebu is a critical national asset. And as a company, we insure most of the critical assets of this country. And so we find it as a good linkage to have something to do with Kolebu and the surgery department in particular. And so we are happy to donate. And we are happy to come back. I told the doctor by the side that we want him to send us a list of areas that we can collaborate and to support. And I want to take this opportunity to invite other corporate institutions to emulate our example and come forth and support Kolebu.
10: Kolebu Teaching Hospital says the donation comes at a crucial time as the facility expands the use of electronic medical records and digital healthcare systems. Head of the Department of Surgery, Dr. Patrick Banka, said limited access to computers and related devices has affected data capture and workflow efficiency in the department.
14: We reached out to Phoenix Insurance, the chairman of Phoenix Insurance and the board. We reached out to them to come to our aid in terms of procuring some computers with accessories. And they really responded with the speed of light. And we are really grateful to the chairman and the board of Phoenix Insurance for really coming to our aid and donating 10 computers with its accessories. It's going to go a long way to improve patient care, research, innovation for our patients. It make us more effective and efficient. And once again, we are grateful to them.
10: Healthcare stakeholders say stronger collaborations between the private sector and public health institutions will be essential to improving digital healthcare delivery, research capacity, and patient care standards at major hospitals such as Kolebu Teaching Hospital.
3: You're watching The Marketplace. We're taking a short break. When we come back, we'll be talking the World Cup. It's Friday. Let's lighten up the atmosphere a bit. Let's talk a bit about football and entertainment. The FIFA World Cup has always been the biggest event in football, but it is becoming much more than a sporting competition. From music performances to sponsorship deals and creator-driven content, the World Cup is evolving into a global entertainment ecosystem. Now, as the tournament unfolds, we ask, has football become one of the world's most powerful cultural and economic products? To discuss this, I'm joined by culture journalist and creative economy analyst Kenneth Aotedako. Good afternoon to you, Kenneth. And so when people talk about the World Cup, they think football. Why are you describing it as an entertainment and creator economy event?
15: So, Daryl, if you notice these days, football now is just one part of the product when it comes to the experience that has to do with the very much loved sports. These days, when there's soccer matches anywhere, you know that there are usually musicians around, there are usually content creators, there are streamers, there are even journalists as well, and even, you know, advertisers. They are all competing for the same attention that this lovely game brings around anytime it's going on anywhere. So it is something that FIFA and its partners really understand, and they have begun to, you know, appreciate the fact that the consumption of the game has moved beyond just sitting behind a television set. Now, a lot more, and especially younger creators or younger audiences, are beginning to consume the games and the experiences more through their Instagram, their TikToks, their, you know, video reels, amongst others. They like to consume it in that specific way. And so it is very important that attention is given to that area. That is why it has gone beyond just being the sport that is consumed on television or at the field, but now has moved beyond the sports, and many content creators, many other innovative platforms and advertisers are also catching up and ensuring that they are fueled with the content that is generated from some of these, you know, avenues that have become a part of the sport.
3: So what role do creators and digital platforms play in this new World Cup economy?
15: So essentially, they are very, very much central to the scheme of things when it comes to the way it is consumed. Like I mentioned earlier, these days, there's so much more than just watching the sports. The examples that I gave initially, as we speak currently, there is in the middle of New York City, you know, the Times Square, there's a glass box with two, you know, fans in there currently watching. They are watching or supposed to be watching all of the over 100 matches that are going to be going on, and they are going to be streaming live on their platform. That is one, you know, innovation that has been introduced. This, I think, is by Fox, Fox One or something like that. They have tapped into the new age of the digital streaming platform, the digital, you know, ways through which content is being consumed. And so there are so many ways that content creators are playing into this. They understand that the fan culture is now evolving. You find that people like to watch more of reactions. They like to watch breakdown of people, explain the way tactics are being deployed during matches. So the experience off the field is becoming as more important as what is going on in the field. And that is what content creators on these digital platforms are bringing to bear right in this World Cup economy as we know it these days.
3: One quick question. I mean, we've got 30 seconds. Where does music and entertainment fit into all of this? And that was quite some creative or colorful opening ceremony we saw there with Shakira and Burna Boy.
15: Exactly. So music has become one of football's very cultural companions. Like you rightly mentioned, Burna Boy's performance yesterday was spectacular. Shakira, we also saw Tyler as well perform the South African, you know, national anthem before the game began. All of these are different ways to which the music and the other sides of the arts play into what we now know as the football and the different rules that is beginning to, you know, generate. And so essentially they help in sort of like fan festivals, for instance, celebrity appearances. We've seen that a lot yesterday during, you know, the game and all of that. So
3: right. It
15: is very much embedded in the culture. And so sponsors, advertisers, and everyone that has to do with other ecosystems are trying to use that as an avenue to also get a platform during the World Cup and also trumpet their message across.
3: All right, Ken, we've got to go. Our time is up. Good to see you. I bet there are many lessons we can learn from the World Cup model. And by the way, I miss your background. Oh, it got plenty of people talking about it last week. So, yeah. Great to see you. You're not on the farm this time. That's the marketplace, everyone. Thanks for watching. More news on our website, myjoyonline.com/business. Enjoy your weekend.

0: Hi, good afternoon. Welcome to The Marketplace. Coming up, we explore the impact on the economy and businesses as the world's biggest sporting event, the FIFA World Cup, kicks off this evening in Mexico. Also coming up, farmers in northern Ghana shun improved seeds amid rice market glut. My name is Daryl Kwao. Details of these stories and others coming up. The world's biggest sporting event gets underway later today as the FIFA World Cup kicks off in Mexico. Whilst millions of fans across the globe prepare for the opening match, attention is also turning to the potential economic impact of the tournament here in Ghana. From increased sales for food vendors, bars and electronic retailers to concerns about workplace productivity during match hours, businesses are expected to experience both opportunities and challenges over the coming weeks. We take a closer look at how the World Cup could influence consumer spending, business activity, and the broader economy in Ghana in this report.
1: Ghana's open game at the World Cup is next Wednesday, June 17, 2026 at 11 p.m. But even before that, the fever has caught on everywhere. One can talk about the hotels, pubs, and restaurants that have rebranded their locations with flags and the promise to show these matches live at their locations. That will bring them some good money. Most businesses are also trying to roll out campaigns themed on the World Cup, football, and even the Black Stars. Obviously, that is aimed at catching the fever to boost their bottom line. For those in the media space, like television, radio, and even online, this would definitely be their cocoa season. But what about those who are planning to sell the Black Stars jersey, flags of the participating countries? That will come with some good money for them. For some, the World Cup season would come with some fresh spending and capital injection into the Ghanaian economy. But one thing that most business owners and human resource managers may have to deal with is having their workers report to work on time after these games. This is because most of them will be late in the night and even at dawn. So for the next 1 month, if you don't like football, well, it might be difficult for you to survive in this economy.
0: Those late night matches, huh? Well, how can Ghana leverage the World Cup for economic gain? I'm joined on Zoom by branding and marketing expert, Dr. Ike Abdulhamid, who is also the head of department marketing at UPSA. Good afternoon to you. So the FIFA World Cup attracts a global audience of billions. How can Ghanaian businesses and brands strategically leverage the tournament to increase sales, visibility and customer engagement?
2: Thank you so much and good afternoon to your viewers. I hope you can hear me.
0: Loud and clear.
2: Thank you. So indeed, very soon, starting from tomorrow, others will say starting from tonight, depending on whether you're on the East Coast or West Coast, we will start this World Cup issues. And Ghana has the opportunity to generate significant economic, social, as well.
0: Dr. Hamid, are you still there? Okay, it appears that we've lost Dr. Ike Abdulhamid. We'll try and get him back here on the marketplace as we make sense of the World Cup and its impact on our economy and productivity. We do well to bring that right back to you when we get him on this issue. You're watching the marketplace. Let's take a break. We'll be right back.
2: All right. Sorry about that. I'm back.
0: Welcome back to the marketplace. Dr. Ike Abdulhamid on with us on Zoom as we talk about how Ghanaian businesses can leverage the FIFA World Cup tournament. You're talking to us about that. You're muted.
2: Okay, let me do that again.
0: All right, we can hear you now.
2: Right. So I was talking about what generally we can do as a country and benefit from this foreign direct investment. So now as businesses, what can we do? Yes, this is an opportunity to promote tourism. So businesses that are into tourism activities, be it our castles, be it our festivals, be it our beaches or cultural heritage sites. This is the opportunity for us to push them in all our activities, to showcase them. In fact, we should be talking with our national team and those handling them to ensure that they push some of these things to the international tourists who may be interested in knowing what Ghana is made of, what is available in Ghana. And within the short time, we are expecting that the tourist arrivals into the country should increase, the hotel occupancy, the hospitality services must all see some significant improvement after or during this World Cup season. And that would also reflect in spending on transportation, entertainment, and local businesses. That also, I think that the responsibility so much is on the government. The government must ensure that it builds that tourism culture. The Ministry of Tourism must find a way to stimulate interest in Ghana as a travel destination. That's my first reaction to your question.
0: Yeah, can we talk about which sectors in particular you anticipate to benefit the most? I mean, talk about the tourism sector, which obviously is going to benefit from this.
2: Yes. So the sectors, manufacturing will benefit from this, agribusiness, information, the real estate, education, among others. Reason why I identify these sectors, you know, manufacturing, we're looking at businesses in Ghana that are producing made in Ghana products. Yeah. So this is an opportunity for them to push the Ghanaian story and indirectly pushing their own story as products coming from Ghana. Agribusiness, same. Information technology, same. Real estate, when we talk of tourist arrivals, increasing. Education, people will now begin to know the storylines about destinations they have visited or they haven't visited. All of these would benefit from these activities.
0: And mostly, I mean, people who are into producing local products are small and medium-sized enterprises who would not have a big budget for advertising. So what marketing opportunities would this present for them?
2: Right. So, yes, there are different levels of marketing and branding, like we discussed some time back. Yes, they may not have the opportunity to use the world stage, the BBC, the Joy, among others. Yeah. But we always encourage them to have digital footprints. They have digital footprints. So the TikTok, the Facebook, among others, are ways these smaller businesses can use to still reach out to global audience during this time of World Cup.
0: And let's look beyond the tournament itself. What can businesses, policymakers do to, I mean, leverage this tournament beyond, I mean, this 40-day period where we're going to see matches going, there's going to be a buzz around
2: town. Yes. So I think that, first of all, with policy, we need to now revisit the issue of Brand Ghana. Yes, we need to revisit it. I think that the current president, when he was vice president and president, the Brand Ghana was established. So I think that we need to revisit it. We need to get professionals to look at how to make Ghana a tourism destination. The Ministry of Foreign, Minister of Tourism, as well as Minister of Foreign Affairs, they must all contribute in making the Brand Ghana a success story. Mm. There are a number of things that are in Ghana that a lot of people don't know. I'm sure we only know of cocoa, we know of coffee, we know of shea butter, we know of kente, but the handicrafts, what are they? Even Ghanaians, we don't know much about it. You remember recently when the president went to Zambia and walked the kente batakari? It became an issue. Mm. Smoke. So it tells you that a lot of people out there don't know about Ghana, don't know about what we have. So I see this as an opportunity for us to push the Ghanaian story out there.
0: Yeah, and the smoke business became a big deal after the president's visit.
2: Absolutely. So it tells you and I that there is a lot we need to do about what we have in Ghana. People don't know what we have in Ghana.
0: Well, Dr. Abdulhamid, I don't know whether you're a football fan, but who's your money on tonight? South Africa or Mexico?
2: I'll go for South Africa.
0: Okay, you're rooting for Africa. That's all well and good.
2: Yes, I'll root for Africa. Yeah, I'll go for South Africa.
0: Great to speak with you. I have a feeling we'll speak some time before the World Cup ends. Dr. Ike Abdulhamid.
2: Whilst we end, give me the opportunity to invite everybody to the launch of the Ghana Research National Research Fund, which is coming up next week. These are all the areas that we need to help to push the agenda.
0: Very well.
2: So the National Research Fund will be launched next week. Let's get people to all come and be part of the project.
0: Appreciate
2: Thank you so much
0: that you could speak with us. Dr. Ike Abdulhamid, branding and marketing expert, also head of department at the UPSA Marketing Department. That's a look at the World Cup as we gear up for it. We are taking a short break. When we come back, we are going to be talking agribusiness. All right, now the CSIR Savannah Agricultural Research Institute has revealed that farmers in the northern part of the country are not purchasing new improved variety seeds developed by the institute. The new seeds, which are drought resistant as well as pest and disease resistant, are still in stock, according to the institute. Speaking on the Super Morning Show as part of the Joy Business Agribusiness Month, director of the CSIR Savannah Agricultural Research Institute, Francis Kusi, said the farmers are complaining of their inability to sell old stock of harvested rice as a result of a glut.
3: These improved varieties has been our major problem in the country. As you speak, maybe after this, discussion, you can send your reporter in Tamale to come to Sari right now to see the stock of seeds that we have produced. Rice alone, we can count of 100 tons, that is 100,000 kilos of rice seeds sitting there. And nobody is coming to ask for rice seed.
4: Nobody is coming to ask for
3: it. Yeah, the nation keep importing.
4: Dr. Kusi, first of all, do they know that you have these seeds?
3: They know we have these seeds. Some of them, to some extent, they know, because we have done a lot of demonstrations and sensitization, that they know. The seed companies that are supposed to pick these seeds, foundation seeds. So the seed companies that are supposed to pick and tell them to certify seed for the farmers to assess those seeds. The seed companies this year are not coming to buy the seeds because the seeds that they produce are still in their warehouses. They are not being not. I mean, because the farmers are also complaining that their grains are also sitting there, and no market for it.
0: Well, from agriculture to technology, and Ghana's technology ecosystem is once again in the global spotlight as the 17th edition of Tech in Ghana takes place in London during the London Tech Week. The conference brings together founders, investors, policymakers, and industry leaders to explore how Ghana's digital economy is scaling from innovation to industry. This year's event will focus on growth opportunities across fintech, artificial intelligence, health tech, agri-tech, digital payments, education technology, and other emerging sectors shaping Ghana's digital future. Joining me on Zoom, lead for Eyes of Africa, Henry Kobler. It's been a while. Great to speak with you this afternoon. So Tech in Ghana has become an important platform connecting Ghana's tech ecosystem with global investors and partners. What opportunities does this year's conference present for Ghanaian startups and innovators?
5: Actually, unfortunately, I couldn't join. I had to just come back to the country on some urgent matters. But generally, I think that tech in Ghana, and for me, generally, if you're looking at the major event in itself, which is Tech Week London, which presents quite a number of innovations which spans across for European countries coming together to showcase their innovations, which is usually within the very emerging technology space, AI, machine learning, you're looking at cryptocurrency and blockchain technologies and all of that. It presents a very wide open understanding to where the world literally is tilting towards. And generally, if you're looking at Tech in Ghana's positioning in that particular event, it gives us the point to be looking at how we generally leapfrog within our industry and the tech ecosystem. I mean, generally, it gives us an understanding of where we can sort of pivot, and in terms of regulation, which has been one of the very major contentions within our country in the tech ecosystem in the recent time, as against industry and then emerging technologies And how you're having individuals within the space making advantage of it. And so I think that it's a very great position for tech in Ghana generally. And it opens the conversations, which I'm sure that most of the conversations that would we have today that would focus on how the ecosystem generates or migrates more in terms of pivoting within the emerging technologies. And how we can literally position ourselves to have it solve real-time problems within the African space.
0: Well, like I pointed out in my intro, artificial intelligence, fintech, and digital payments are among the sectors that will be highlighted at the conference. What areas do you believe hold the greatest potential for Ghana?
5: I mean, just trying to show the boots for most of the exhibitors that I'd seen there, you'd realize that AI is almost every conversation in there. I mean, everybody sort of is pivoting towards that. Major integrations across boards to major platforms that are being used. I mean, literally having most of these LLMs that have been deployed out there deeply integrated into very daily live applications that we're using, including Word and Excel and all of that. And so that becomes major. But again, from our point of view, we're looking at, from my point of view, I'm looking at how this technology literally consumes data. And again, data sets that we as Africans are going to be able to push to these LLMs become very important for me. Secondly, becomes privacy. I mean, these are the things that we do not really talk about. We talk about the major ones where we're talking about the blockchain and want to see the cryptocurrency and how it's all manning up and all. But for me, I'm looking at what becomes the essential pinpoints, and we as Africans and tech in Ghana should really be looking at. Again, number one is the

0: or crude oil that we are exporting, because it is coming to St. U, they are not going to charge the required international price. Now, such commodities like gold and all these international commodities, they are internationally benchmarked, that they have platforms whereby they know where this particular product is going and who is paying for what. So such pricing is not going to be an issue, but it's just that over a long period of time, it helped improve your foreign exchange, and which we all know that the foreign exchange is a key and a major determinant of the pricing of petroleum products in the country.
1: Well, that was on Business Live yesterday. Joining me on Zoom, chartered energy economist Ifeanyi Osuadjuman to discuss this. Good afternoon to you. So government is projecting oil revenues of $1.5 billion this year, significantly above budget estimates. How sustainable is this revenue growth in the current global oil market?
2: Look at it. It's very positive for the country. However, this revenue target that we are looking at, it's not something that is going to be sustainable. This is mainly because the target we are looking at is mainly driven by how global current prices of oil has been. And so Ghana should just treat this as a rainfall and not a permanent revenue base. And so for sustainability to occur, or for us to have, say, this projection is going to be sustainable, then it means Ghana would have to continuously have a stable production volumes, and also government to make the right investment in terms of the petroleum sector. And so in conclusion, I'm just going to say it's very positive, something that is going to help Ghana. However, it's not something that is going to be sustainable due to the fact that government is mainly getting these targets due to the temporary or global oil shocks that we are seeing currently.
1: Yeah, so the finance minister is suggesting stronger oil revenues could push Ghana's economic growth into double digits. How realistic is this projection? What does the government need to do to realize this?
2: Realistically, oil revenues alone cannot push or cannot sustain Ghana's growth. In every economy, governments will need to make stronger efforts in investing in other sectors. And I believe if you listen to the finance minister, he did actually said that government will have to invest in certain sectors like the service sector, the agri sector. And so when you look at the revenues we are getting, it is possible that oil revenues is going to push GDP significantly, probably into double digits. However, in terms of real growth, government would have to use some of the revenue that is coming in from the oil revenues to invest in other sectors to ensure that there is real growth in the economy. And so potentially, yes, we are going to see higher GDP growth rates, but in terms of actual growth, we are not going to be seeing them. It's going to be minimal if government doesn't invest in the other sectors of the economy, which actually drives economic growth.
1: Yeah, let's switch topics. Government is looking to refine crude locally. Yesterday we saw a ceremony with Centaur Oil. We've talked about Tema Oil Refinery as well, and the fact that they're going to be refining local crude. Now, there are expectations that this could impact fuel prices. People would start to enjoy cheaper fuel prices. But the industry, Chamber of Bulk Distributors, is downplaying those expectations. What do you make of their thinking that it may not likely impact on fuel pricing?
2: In terms of fuel pricing, I think the impact is going to be seen. In terms of its significance, it's not going to be that much. The only part where it's going to drive fuel to come down is the fact that most of these importers are not going to pay freight, they are not going to pay import taxes and all that. So that is potentially going to reduce the oil prices. However, government or oil pricing in Ghana is not only determined by the import taxes and the levies and the freight that comes with importing oil into the country. There are other factors that impact or also affect oil pricing in Ghana. And some of it is by considering global oil prices and also when it comes to foreign exchange and all those things. And so potentially, and in the short run, Most of these oil companies are going to reduce their prices.

0: but it's not something that consumers and households should think that it is going to be sustainable in the long run. So it's going to be something marginal due to the fact that there are other factors that affect oil pricing in Ghana, and all these things are going to come into force when you are pricing oil. And so households should just know that there are going to be a marginal decrease in terms of fuel prices, but not something that is going to impactfully drive down oil prices in the long run.
1: Yeah, and my final question, I mean, government is pursuing value addition, which is great, but then the question is, what can the government do to derive more value from our petroleum sector rather than primarily rely on crude exports?
0: Well, I think this is the most important thing that government needs to look at. Some of the industries that governments can actually look into is actually developing a proper petrochemical industry where governments are going to invest in areas such as fertilizers, industrial chemicals, and pharmaceutical, where they use some of these petroleum products in their production. If government is going to look at some of these industries, there's the possibility that these industries are going to grow over time and they'll be able to contribute in the economy. Also, governments should look at also refining, strengthening our refining capacity in the sense that we would be able to support both private and public refineries to process more crude domestically. If government is able to do this, then we are, in the long run, reducing the exchange rate cost that comes when we are importing oil, the freight and insurance cost that comes in. If this happens, then most of the monies that are being exported out of the country are going to stay in the economy for production to happen. And governments can also invest in the agri sector, invest in value addition of products and export some of these products. Because most of the time, what we have seen is government tends to export more raw materials out of the country. If government is going to find strategic plans and put in place certain policies to ensure that investments and revenues that we are getting from exporting some of these oil goes into some of these sectors, then in the long run, obviously, we are going to see real growth in the country, and we are going to see that the government and the economy is going to grow and make sure the livelihood of people living in the economy are okay.
1: All right. Thank you so much, Ifeanyi Osuejiman, Chartered Energy Economist. Appreciate your time on The Marketplace. We're taking a short break. When we come back, we have some more stories for you. All right, welcome back to The Marketplace. Turning to a Greek Agribusiness Month, and director of the CSIR Plant Genetic Resources Research Institute, Dr. Daniel Ashikote, says inadequate funding is threatening the operations of Ghana's National Gene Bank despite its strategic role in safeguarding the country's food security and agric resources. He says the institution, which preserves thousands of plant genetic materials, relies heavily on internally generated funds to sustain critical conservation activities.
2: Do better, but currently we are not doing better. There's a huge deficit in terms of funding for our daily operations and also infrastructure. You know, we handle seeds, and the seeds have to be kept alive. And to keep seeds alive for eternity, you need special conditions. And those special conditions are generated with equipment that are quite expensive. Currently, government only pays salaries. Goods and services releases occasionally, but even that one a year is not more than, you know, 50,000 Ghana.
3: So you are not a profit-making institution?
2: No.
3: Your job is to collect, go around the country and collect seeds, planting materials, and come and store the ones you have to consistently regenerate, you regenerate. And you are our Bank of Ghana and our Insurance Commission combined when it comes to our food security. And you are saying that your goods and services, occasionally you get something, but you get only your salaries. So the freezers you run, the power you run, the machinery you use, how do you fund them?
2: Occasionally, we get donor funds, but that is few and far between. But most of the time, we depend on internally generated funds. We produce seedlings and so. And let me clarify that genetic resources are a public good. And so, as you said, rightly said, there is no profit to be made from them. We supply our material free of charge to farmers. But there are some seedlings of ornamental and fruit tree crops that we produce and sell to generate some income to support the maintenance of this vital national resource that has been bequeathed to us by generations that have gone before us, and which we have a responsibility to leave behind for generations that will come.
1: Away from that, Ghana's healthcare and pharmaceutical sector continues to attract international attention as industry players push for greater investment and local production. At the inauguration of the 5th West Africa Pharma and Healthcare Expo in Accra, stakeholders highlighted opportunities within Ghana's growing healthcare market and called for stronger partnerships to transform the country into a pharmaceutical manufacturing hub. There's more in this report.
4: Healthcare professionals, pharmaceutical manufacturers, investors and policymakers gathered in Accra for the inauguration of the 5th West African Pharma and Healthcare Expo. The event brought together key players in the healthcare value chain to explore investment opportunities, technology transfer and partnerships aimed at strengthening healthcare delivery across Ghana and the West African sub-region. Chief Executive of ACE Group, Pravin Singh, says Ghana has become one of the most dynamic healthcare and pharmaceutical markets in West Africa, driven by population growth, increasing healthcare awareness, and expanding healthcare infrastructure.
5: Today marks another significant milestone in our journey, and I'm delighted to see so many distinguished healthcare professionals, pharmaceutical leaders, policymakers, manufacturers, distributors, investors. Ghana has emerged as one of the most dynamic healthcare and pharmaceutical markets in West Africa. With a growing population, increasing healthcare awareness, expanding hospital infrastructure, and rising demand for the quality medicine, medical equipment, diagnostic laboratory solution for healthcare technology. The country imports a substantial volume of pharmaceutical medical devices, honorary laboratory equipment, healthcare technology, and hospital supplies each year, creating an immense opportunity for international partnership technology.
4: The Ministry of Health believes the continent must move beyond dependence on imported medicine and medical technologies. Representing the ministry, Director of Technical Coordination, Dr. Hafiz Adam Taha, called for increased investment in local manufacturing and innovation.
6: Africa must make the transition from being a net importer of medicines and medical technologies to becoming a producer, innovator, and exporter within the global health value chain. Ghana is strategically positioning to lead this transition in West Africa. Our political stability, our strengthened regulatory environment, and our access to a regional market of over 400 million people make us a compelling and credible investment destination for investors.
4: Stakeholders say achieving this vision will require stronger collaboration between government, investors, manufacturers, and research institutes to build a competitive pharmaceutical industry capable of serving both local and regional markets.
1: Now, as communities across Ghana continue to grapple with the devastating impact of recurring floods, Stanbic Bank Ghana has donated relief items worth 400,000 Ghana cedis to the National Disaster Management Organization, NADMO, to support ongoing efforts to assist affected victims and strengthen disaster response.
4: Stanbic Bank Ghana has donated relief items worth 400,000 cedis to the National Disaster Management Organization, NADMO, to support victims of recent floods and fire across the country. Head of Business and Commercial Banking at Stanbic Bank Ghana, Dina Kalibio, said the donation reflects the bank's commitment to the well-being of Ghanaians and its purpose of driving sustainable growth.
7: Stanbic Bank has a purpose that says that Ghana is our home and we drive its growth. You can't drive a growth when your brothers and sisters are mourning and when they are going through hardship. So we thought it wise that instead of just sitting in the comfort of our offices because we haven't yet been impacted, to step out and mourn with the people who have lost brothers and sisters and also put out the support that they need. You know, NADMO has done a lot of good things in supporting the people who have gone through this disaster. And so we believe that equipping NADMO to be able to reach more of impacted brothers and sisters will go a long way to support the purpose that we have as a bank. We have mattresses, we have first aid tools, we also have rice, we have tin fish, oil. All this is supposed to be more like an immediate support so that they can take some time to resettle their businesses and their families.
8: Receiving the items, Deputy Director General in charge of livelihoods and migration at NADMO, Alhazuga Albert Akuka, thanked the bank for the support and called for increased collaboration from corporate institutions to strengthen disaster response efforts.
9: The budget allocation for NADMO over the years has been woefully inadequate, to say the least. And we are looking for worthy partners such as Stanbic Bank, who can come to support us. We are calling on other financial institutions and other businesses or institutions who have the capacity to support NADMO so that we can plan and be able to take care of disasters adequately in this country.
8: The donation underscores the growing role of the private sector in supporting disaster management efforts as Ghana continues to face recurring floods and other climate-related emergencies that threaten lives and livelihoods.
1: All right, and that's our program, everybody. Thanks for watching. There is more news on our website, myjoonline.com/business. Ghana's budget transparency score plunges to 22% in 2025. That's according to a global survey. Plus, Finance Minister revises India petroleum revenue target to $1.5 billion. We discussed that on this program. Get up to date on our website, myjoonline.com/business. And thanks for watching, everyone. Take care.
10: Ghana's push towards greater energy self-sufficiency may be taking a significant step forward. Centurion Oil Refinery is expected to receive about 1 million barrels of crude oil from the Jubilee field for local processing, a development that could strengthen domestic refining capacity and potentially influence fuel prices. But how significant is this move? Could local refining help shield consumers from some of the costs associated with imported petroleum products? And what does this mean for Ghana's broader energy and economic strategy at a time when global oil markets remain volatile? Well, this is going to be our discussion for Market Headlines. But of course, let me welcome you to the show. This is Beyond the Numbers. I am Michelle Ejekum, and of course, I'm joined here by Kofi and Caleb. We'll be bringing you more of that. But let's cross over to the Energy Minister as he's about to give a speech just at the event where Centurion is about to receive the barrels.
11: Here in Ghana. This achievement certainly goes beyond. It represents a deliberate national policy decision to deepen local value addition, strengthen energy security, promote industrialization, and retain a greater share of the benefits derived from Ghana's petroleum resources within our economy. Ladies and gentlemen, as you may be aware, for many years, Ghana exported crude oil whilst importing substantial volumes of refined products here in Ghana. Indeed, for about 8 years, our own refinery was virtually down for that long period of time. While that model served an important purpose, because it ensured product availability, it was clear that that model was not sustainable. True economic transformation requires that we process, refine,

0: sun is shining, it is the green that absorbs the heat from the sun and turns it to something that we can breathe and we breathe. But let's assume Accra without green. And I think government should have green zones in Accra. And that same must apply to the farming communities. Government must protect agricultural land. That's why when I heard the Minister of Agriculture saying we are going to create land banks, we were happy. And there is one of the things that can make the youth come into agriculture because they will not struggle to land. And Gabu is saying that let us call those places at the district our green zone.
1: We've talked about how governments can help the agricultural workers. Now, in attaining agricultural self-reliance, how can the agricultural workers themselves, what role do they also have to play in ensuring that Ghana gets to the stage where we have agricultural self-reliance?
0: Farmers must take agriculture as business. So now it's not just about agriculture, it's agri-business. And that is what your station is talking about. Mm-hmm. And Gawu agrees with you that it's agri-business. So let's run agriculture as business. The capital you are using to do your farm, any money you spend from it, outside it, you must document it. Mm-hmm. And you cannot be using your capital for other social things. Mm-hmm. You must use your capital For the job. So you treat agriculture as business. The people, if you are a farmer yourself, at the end of the month, you must look at how much you are paying yourself.
1: Okay.
0: So you must pay yourself. If your wife is on the farm with you, don't abuse the wife, your wife and the children. They just go and farm for you and those things. Put a figure down that you pay your wife.
1: Okay.
0: And the children get something for education.
1: Finally, if you had the attention of all youth in Ghana, people who are looking to pursue careers in agribusiness, what will you tell them concerning the advantages in agriculture?
0: Chuboy.
1: Yay.
0: Chuboy.
1: Yay.
0: Wankasa utihua, yeyue yiboni. The youth, we need to come together. For me, from the trade union, I say that let the young people in agriculture also form a section of the trade union movement. Let's say youth in agriculture under Gawu.
1: Okay.
0: And then we take it from there. We start talking about what they need to do. We will start, the way our system is, you sometimes need to remind government of certain things it has promised. And when we are united, does not only pose a threat, it's not a threat. When we are united, does not mean we are uniting for strike or good things. We are uniting for development.
1: Right.
0: So I think all the young people must come into the agricultural space. Agriculture is the future of our nation. And join the bus today. So in 10 years' time, you can be a conglomerate or some agricultural business tycoon.
1: Thank you so much for having us today. This has been an amazing conversation. Well, this brings us to the end of today's conversation about agriculture. Let us make agriculture appealing to the youth of Ghana again. Yeah. My name is Sarah Etiemo. Thank you for the time.
2: Imagine a family without a home. Imagine a song without a voice. Imagine a church without prayers. Imagine a government without citizens. Imagine democracy without journalists. Imagine a world without the media. Life is full of issues.
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5: 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I'm calling from the head office.
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0: bank account 100
1: into real investment. Because for people that are down there, my people, the microeconomic, you know, people, operators, we're still struggling to see those gains. So yes, if you're calling for them to invest, have we also thought about some of the risk that they're also going to be looking at? Caleb?
2: Well, I think from the ministry's perspective, you know, they've done the, you know, macroeconomic indicators, they've done the changes at the macro level. So now we need to wait for things to trickle down to the micro level. And that's what Kofi was speaking about when he spoke about the small the savings and loans companies and all of that. You know, most of these things, they take time, unfortunately. Because even for the traditional banks, they were charging about 34% interest rates at the peak of our crisis. So if you go to a bank and you want to take a loan, you have to pay 34% interest rates. And most of them are not long-term loans. They don't give you 10 or 20 years to pay them back. They are very short-term loans, 34%. So you cannot grow your business. And then we've come from that high to about 11% now. So it will take some time before it gets to the micro. But then I think from the policy perspective, they are saying they've done their job. They've made Ghana a very, you know, suitable climate for business, very stable climate. And I think the major thing that the government is banking its hopes on is the PCI with the IMF, the new arrangement that we've gone into with the IMF. Because when we spoke to George when he was in Washington, the majority of the investors were very worried. They said, we see the gains Ghana has made, but then we've seen this before. In 2018, 2019, we saw this before the crisis. We saw how Ghana was doing very well, but then because of some small external shocks, we went into the crisis. So I think the PCI is the finance ministry's way of saying that even though we've done the work, we want to assure you that, okay, we are going to walk the talk. And then interestingly, the PCI spans the next election cycle, 2028. So investors will now not be worried about what happens when we go to 2028, when government needs to increase spending and all of that. So I think from the policy perspective, the macro indicators point to a very good direction. And now the new PCI arrangements makes Ghana look more favorable in the eyes of investors. So I think we might see some action about that.
1: Okay.
3: If you're the number one producer of gold in Africa, you're definitely open for investment. And investors are looking at almost all the natural resources in terms of the mineral side. We've seen lithium, we've seen gold, we've seen some local takeovers, we've seen some, you know, stuff here and there. But I think the most important thing is how we've been able to maintain, right? So if you look at, we've done this, the Middle East war has persisted for more than a month, right? Yeah, and look at where we are at the moment. We've been able to build some level of resistance to international shocks. And this is the litmus test to that kind of reserve we claim we have built and then the buffers we have. And we've been able to do more than 100 days, and is it more than 100 days, right?
2: Or of the war?
3: The war is more than 100. And we are still where we are, even though the city is depreciating, but not at that fast rate. Even though we are seeing inflation go up, but just look at the change. It's not that high. It's very marginal at the moment. So investors are looking at all of this and say that, well, there is that real test at the moment to see what the Ghanaian economy could go through in a global crisis. And we are talking about energy. And energy affects almost everything. And we are talking about a space or a region that accounts for about 30% of the world crude. And still we are able to move on, talk about good news. Why? Because we still have gold, we still have our minerals. And that for me is the risk, right? The biggest risk is possibly not the Middle East crisis, but what might happen to gold prices maybe in the future. And that's where maybe investors will be looking at going forward.
1: Well, definitely, but we're wishing our country well because we just want to see that everything plays out correctly for us. But again, BOG is saying that we're trying to increase our foreign exchange market by to $1.2 billion. Kofi, do you think this is going to give us some long-term stability?
3: Well, in fact, that will be what we'll be discussing on the big analysis. We'll try and see the risks involved. And it's going to be for the month of June.
1: June, yeah.
3: The intervention is about $1.2 billion. We've seen this before, so we'll be doing the analysis in terms of the demand pressure. Can this actually help maintain it or give it some level of a cushion or absorption? That's what we're going to discuss on big analysis here, right here on Beyond the Numbers. So I think that the announcement alone is going to create some level of, you know, confidence.
1: Yeah.
3: But we'll do all the analysis and see where, I mean, to what extent with this $1.2 billion.
1: But I like the defense, too. So viewers, you want to stay with us, we'll be right back shortly with big analysis. Please stay.
4: The city appreciation has to be put into proper context. Much as you want to have city stability in nominal terms, terms, the important thing here is to ensure that in real terms, the CD is not appreciating persistently in real terms. And so the committee, and that is the MPC, they went into a lot of deliberation looking at the real movement of the exchange rate. And we think that where we are now, we don't have that problem of real appreciation that will impact adversely on our competitiveness. And so for now, we think that the trend is in line. We are observing it continuously though. But the appreciation is largely driven by the market. It's not something that the central bank is using its reserves. If you look at the data pack that we have put out, it was put out yesterday on our website. You can see that our reserve program is growing, is going up. So we are not using our reserves to intervene in the market. And therefore, the appreciation you are seeing is driven by our economic policy, the stance of monetary policy, is driven by the international flows that remittances, cocoa, gold, and the likes. If you look at the external sector performance, the current account is in surplus, trade balance is doing so well. These are the factors that are driving movement in the exchange rate.
5: Still live on Beyond the Numbers on Joy News. And this afternoon, we turn to the currency market, where the Bank of Ghana is stepping up its support in a bid to steady the cedi. The central bank has boosted its June market intervention to about $1.2 billion as renewed demand pressures and external headwinds once again test the local currency. This comes at a time when the cedi is facing fresh strain from import demand and global market uncertainty, raising questions about how long the current stability can hold and what if it will happen basically in the coming months and the months ahead. So today on Big Analysis, we ask what is driving the renewed pressure on the cedi, how effective is the Bank of Ghana's intervention strategy, and are we seeing stability or just temporary relief? Kofi and Caleb have joined me in studio for this Big Analysis. And already you know my name, it's Winston Taki. Yes, we go straight to the Big Analysis. We've already started with Michelle and Co, especially assessing the whole outlook of the city. Yesterday, I was at the Money Summit, where the second deputy governor, Matilda, said he was speaking to that effect, saying that if you are in a position hoping, anticipating, speculating that the cedi will fall so that your dollar value can go up.
3: You got no chance.
5: You are rather at the wrong side of the economy because the current economic fundamentals doesn't support speculation. So come out of fear and trade at a point where you need this currency. But before we get to that, Caleb, take us through the historical numbers that we can see from 2025, how the intervention has been.
2: They are now implementing a new forex intermediation policy, yeah, where since September 2025, there was $1.1 billion dollars in intervention. That was the first month of the intervention with the new policy framework. Then October went to 1.3. That's the highest we've seen so far. Then we did $1 billion in November, $800 million in December. That's the lowest so far because, you know, during December, you have some, you know, foreign nationals entering the economy, and then when they come into the economy, they bring some dollars. So that supports the system in itself. Then we have January, $1 billion. From January, so February, March, and April, we don't have the data from the BOG yet, but we know that in May, $1 billion was injected. And then in June, $1.2 billion. So that's the highest we've seen this year based on the available data so far. So the highest so far has been $1.2 billion. And this is coming off the fact that the CD has been performing a bit poorly. We can show you the CD charts from the start of the Middle East conflict. The CD has gone up rapidly, not so rapidly, but very sustained depreciation path from 10 CD 60 pesos. We're now doing 11 CD 70 pesos. If things continue the way they are, we might actually enter the 12 CD mark very soon, if not this week, maybe next week, depending on how things go. and depending on how the market reacts to the 1.2 billion. I think also with the currency strength, it's also more about confidence within the system, which is why the deputy governor yesterday was speaking about, you know, speculators. In the past, you know how speculators were actually disturbing the Bank of Ghana because they actually had dollars to worry the Bank of Ghana with. But then now, I think the system has changed a bit where the bank has enough forex to fend off any speculators. In fact, there are some people that were hoping that when the Cedi dropped, when the dollar dropped all the way to about 10 Cedi 60 pesos early last year, they lost a lot of dollars quickly, hoping that the system would, you know, revert back to what they were used to and then make some quick profit from there. Unfortunately, it does not seem that.
5: Well, we understood that the intervention was around 1 billion. In 2024, we saw it rise to 3 billion. In 2025, overall year intervention, 10 billion. Around 10 billion. Yeah. And one will question the extent of intervention until it was programmed because of the highlights by the IMF that we should be cautious on how we get into the market. What is your assessment?
3: Well, it takes a lot to intervene in a span, I think, from September 2025 to June 2025, about $7 billion, and still be able to build reserve. That is close to about $8 billion, right? And more than close to about 6 months import cover. It tells you that there's something has changed in the economy in terms of the supply of forex. And all thanks to the new gold board initiative, which because of that, we are still able to get dollars. We don't have to now rely solely on the cocoa syndicated loan and the euro bonds to make sure we get forex to meet the market. Now, the BOG has two things. It has both the rates and it has the supply. And if you listen to the governor at the Ghana-UK summit, he made an important point about how they've cleaned the remittance space, right? Where he says that hitherto, somebody could, we've discussed this year, we've written on it on, my jaw online with Dr. Richmond Etuahene, if I'm saying that, well, if you look at what they have done in the remittance space currently, they've been able to make sure that that space is clean and whatever that is remitted into the country goes into the Nostra account. The Bank of Ghana has access to it. Hitherto, if about 6 billion or 7 billion is remitted into the country, we were only able to track about just 3 billion. About 4 billion was unaccounted for. Now we can account for that. Bank of Ghana has access to it. So just imagine that combined with gold inflows, it gives that the Bank of Ghana that firepower to say that we'll be intervening as and when we want, right? And maybe going forward, I'll make a point about why maybe the Bank of Ghana is not so enthused about aggressive intervention, because there's something coming up that they have to be cautious about. But you look at how they've intervened, it tells you that they don't lack the dollars. They have what it takes to make sure that the market keeps moving. And so I want us to listen to the governor, how confident he is about the space, what they have done in terms of cleaning up the remittance space and making sure that they're able to meet the demand coming from the market. We are seeing depreciation anyway, but the bank is telling you that we have what it takes to make sure that the market's, you know, demand is met.
4: Well, we looked at the interbank forex market, for example. A lot of new guidelines were issued. We looked at remittances. Before we came in, there was a lot of offshoring going on. By offshoring, some of the companies located here who take your remittances, what they do is, instead of paying the pounds into the nostril account of a Ghanaian bank so that it enters our system, they would rather arrange, you know, they give you CDs back in Ghana. They rather arrange for somebody to give you the CDs in Ghana instantly.
6: Yeah.
4: But then the pound sterling or the dollars here, they keep it aside. So they turn themselves into FX dealers, whereas they are not licensed to do so. When they do that, the money they take from you is not made available for us to use. So banks can, for example, use it to finance LCs, you know, pay for imports and the likes. And so when we got in, we had to put in measures to compel all these people to pay in those flows so that the inflows come through. Because once they come through, it helps to stabilize the city.
3: And that's the governor saying that, well, we've cleaned the space. We have access to about $8 billion. And that's huge in terms of forex inflows. And kudos to Dr. Richmond Etuahene and Co, who wrote about this remittance space and why we need to track and trace, because that was our new goal. And if you listen to the governor, that has become an important cornerstone to this economy and what we're experiencing at the moment. But in terms of the intervention, one thing is clear, that the bank has what it takes to come in at every point that, I mean, that they want, but they are being a bit cautious in terms of how they approach the intervention. Maybe not, I mean, how they did it in 2025, because they have a different strategy in 2025. This year, they've been able to gain the sustainability that they want, or the stability that they want. Now they are going on a different tangent. We are likely to see more intervention, but not maybe as frequent as we saw in 2025, Wednesday.
5: You know, one thing I observed during the UK-Ghana summit that they had recently, and I liked it for the fact that you could see collaboration between the Bank of Ghana and the Finance Ministry.
3: Yeah.
5: It's as if they are all aligned in terms of a huge objective. And one thing the Finance Minister also reiterated was the fact that before he came to office, they understood what they had to do. Initially, in 2025, we all questioned the consistent intervention in the market, asking that how long will it take for the artificial injection for the real economy, the structural economy, to take shape? Because if you keep intervening in the market, the various sectors that we say, the structural demand that is systemic, will kick in.
3: Yeah.
5: We saw that not being felt in 2025 until this moment. In we entered June, we began seeing the real demand of the market, where the trade, the demand from the traders is becoming stronger, bringing the real structural effect coming in. We are seeing the flexibility being exhibited with a marginal depreciation of 10.1% of in the currency output. And this is something that one would say the governor has said he wants flexibility. And people have questioned the extent of intervention. But with what is going to happen in the next month of $1.2 billion intervention, we always want to assess whether for how long will it be sustained, for how costly will it be. We already know the books of the central bank. You almost cost all of them coming to light.
3: Well, I know Caleb has a lot on the smart store, but I want to make a point about why we are seeing the rapid depreciation we are seeing this year relative to last year. If you observe last year, around this time, the CDI appreciated cumulative about 40%.
6: Yep.
3: So if you are an economic agent or somebody who imports, you are looking at this data and saying that, well, I can project that around this time, I will gain some level of stability. So if I import ahead of time, I can clear at the port, you know, at a relatively cheaper rate in terms of the exchange rate. So many of the importers went ahead of the curve this year. So instead of waiting till July or August to do the import, they decided to do the imports, you know, somewhere
5: when
3: exactly
5: the May. Currency is favorable.
3: Exactly, because they were expecting the currency to be stable, to appreciate, looking at last year's data, for them to be able to make sure that they don't pay a higher rate in terms of the import bill and all of that. That was the reason why we saw a lot of pressure. And I don't think that the Bank of Ghana really anticipated the demand to go up this way. And if you also look at the books of many of the banks, the kind of profits they churn out this year relative to 2024 and 2023, it tells you how big, you know, dividend payments became and how repatriation, you know, was also big. So that in itself kind of gave that level of pressure we are seeing this year. And so for the bank to say that, well, we are increasing, because but for this depreciation, I'm sure they would have done $1 billion again, right? But to top it up by some $200 million to tell you that they are aware of the demand and they've done their own analysis, and I'm saying that, well, if we add additional $200 million to the usual $1 billion we do this year, we are likely to stem the depreciation a bit. But I'm not sure that the Bank of Ghana would want to aggressively, you know, intervene like they did in 2025 because of possibly what is ahead, which we'll talk about.
5: The turnaround of the gold board that came into light somewhere last year, we've seen the gold board going to these Moscow miners, taking Cedi from the banks, selling, buying the gold, and selling it in the international market, and getting the dollar, and that whole structure, making sure there's enough availability of foreign FX in the market. Now, I want to get from you this whole intermediation strategy that the central bank has been running. How does it reflect? And also, let's not forget, in your assessment, should there have not been any war, basically the Middle East crisis, external tension? The governor says by this time, we would have had interest rate at 10%.
3: Yeah, would have been easing.
5: Would have been easing at 10%. What's your assessment?
6: Absolutely. I'll start with the second part of the question.
5: Yeah.
6: If you listen to the forward guidance from the governor speaking during the UK summit, he said
2: when the conflict ends, they'll resume the easing cycle.
3: So it's clear.
2: It's so clear that after the conflict, they're going to start reducing the policy rates again, and this might end, keep going to the end of the year, depending on the economic indicators at the time. So I think we should see the policy rates moving down from the current 14%, maybe closer to 10, maybe 11, if you're lucky, 10%. But again, the policy rates, again, depends heavily on how the other macroeconomic indicators behave when it moves down. So I think from now to the end of the year, should the Middle East conflicts end anytime soon, we should see continuous easing from the monetary authorities that could feed into the single-digit average lending rates.
5: Right.
2: And then from the central bank's perspective on the currency weakening, I think, according to them, the focus is now on reserve accumulation. That's the priority concern for the central bank. Before now, they can focus on, defending the CD and making sure that the volatilities are not excessive. Now, this first point is very important, reserve accumulation, because, again, the central bank, we know that the central bank should not intervene for a fixed, exchange rates within the US dollar or other major currencies. And now we are telling foreign investors that we are not going to, be indisciplined anymore. We're going to stick to the course. Now, if because of this short crisis, the investors or the international community see that the BOG is aggressively touching its reserves and not building the reserves anymore to defend the currency, they might see some policy mismatch there, because according to the BOG, they are not defending the CD, they are not intervening in the markets, yet because of a short crisis, they are massively pumping dollars from your reserve to support the currency. That alone sends some signals from the international market that, no, there's a problem somewhere. And then there might not be truth within how the BOG is now intermediating within the markets, because currently, the BOG does not intermediate with its reserves. It intermediates with the forex coming in through gold board. And now, gold was very important here, because if you really look at the data, you see that within the past few months, the BOG's reserves dropped by $200 million. And it's interesting that the BOG decided to increase their intervention this month by $200 million. Because when, during the crisis, we heard from Gold Board that they have stopped exporting gold. According to the CEO of Gold Board, Sami Jain, he said because of the uncertainty, they stopped initially exporting gold. Now, the governor has confirmed to us that they have now resumed the exports. So when Gold Board has stopped at the time exporting gold, it means that there was a shortage of dollars in the system.
3: Yep.
2: Now, not a shortage to cause any panic in the market.
3: Excessive volatility.
2: Yes, exactly. Yeah. But then the steady supply that we've been used to slowed down in the past few months because Gold Board was not exporting. Now, Gold Board says they've resumed exporting gold to the countries, Dubai and India. Now, we heard from India again that they are saying that their citizens should hold back on the purchase of gold because of the impact on their local currency there. Mm-hmm. So again, there might be some supply disruptions coming through Gold Board, which is why we are seeing some sustained pressure on the currency. Because usually, once you have the normal supply coming through Gold Board, the market should usually feed it up. Now, again, Kofi mentioned how importers are now trying to import more before the middle of the term. And also, most of the importers are scared because they are seeing what's happening in the Middle East, something that there might be persistent disruption moving forward. So especially if you're importing your things from that side of the region, you want to get your things early before things get out of control. Mm-hmm. So again, that's also causing the depreciation we are seeing. Now, the dividend repatriation, and most of the banks made enormous profits last year. Some have to send it back to South Africa, the UK, and all of that. That, again, is pushing pressure on the currency. Now, I mentioned the $200 million because when Gold Board has stopped exporting, we saw that the BOG's reserves dropped by $200 million. Now, we don't know if that $200 million was the gap that the BOG took from its reserves to support the markets during that period. But then now we are seeing that in the month of June, the BOG is now increasing the intermediation by about $200 million. Mm-hmm. So probably when the BOG was doing their books, they realized that because of the supply shortfall coming from Gold Board and the increased demand coming from importers, energy costs, and already energy costs have gone up by $100 million. Mm-hmm. So energy costs have gone up. Your importers are now demanding more dollars. The businesses are now demanding some dollars to send back to their home base, wherever they are. So probably the BOG did the math, and then they had to take out some from their reserves to support the markets during that time. So now, new month, based on the past data, they've decided to increase their intermediation by about $200 million.
5: Interesting.
2: So this $1.2 billion might, from the BOG's perspective, support the markets. And again, once the BOG comes out like this, mentioning that we've increased our reserves by $200 million for a month, the confidence it sends to the markets can sometimes reduce the demand for the dollars.
5: Yeah.
2: Because once the market knows about it, they step back a bit.
5: Yeah, we had the governor all the governors mentioned stability. The president himself mentioned stability. You know, stability breeds investor confidence. Yeah. When investor confidence is high, they basically invest in the economy. And when they invest, they want to see expansion in the economy. Expansion means there's enough money for businesses to expand. And when that happens, we can see job creation. So that chain of reflection is something that every government finds it hard to transform. And that is the point of transformation. We've seen somebody like A-Plus moving around big economy because of the Gomwa industrial zone that he's focusing on. And you could understand the need for collaboration and continental partnerships that is critical for the private sector to grow. And so one thing I keep asking myself, in as much as we need foreign investors, what sort of support are the domestic businesses having? Because we keep supporting a lot of international corporations, multinational corporations. We've not empowered or consolidated our domestic companies to say we have these 10 big factories in this region. And out of that region, no foreign competition will be given that leverage. We haven't had that since Nkrumah's time. Just a handful, possibly we can say Kasa Perko is one of the amazing brands doing what they do. And a few companies that we know are domestically owned.
3: Well, Winston, if you're an economy that your import bill is about 18 billion,
5: yes,
3: you should know that you cannot do away with international investors. You need to have a cocktail of different types of investment. But at the moment, I think that the local support for the economy has deepened. If you look at how government is funding budget deficit this year from the local bond market, if you look at how the stock market is also booming, look at how the banks are recording profits, although most of them are international anyway. Yeah. But I think that the local space is now supporting the economy. Mm-hmm. We are even going to issue a paper for $1 billion to support Cocoa Board, and that will be local space. The finance minister revealed that they will invite some international players to come in to buy. But that is telling you that even the first bond that government issued was entirely raised in the domestic space. There was no international, window open for international investors. So that tells you that the government is being a bit strategic in terms of what sort of intervention do we need support from locals? Where do we need support from investors? Where do we need collaboration? But I think that even beyond that, in terms of BOG itself, its support for the economy, and in terms of through the intermediation process, the reason why this year we are not seeing that aggressive intermediation is that BOG, I remember the governor making the point at one of the MPC meetings that, well, they want to get to a point where it will not be BOG auctioning dollars anymore. They want the banks to handle the space, to be in charge of the supply of the forex. And he spoke about that $8 billion coming from the cleaned up remittance space. Where is it sitting? It's sitting in the nostril account of the 23 dealer banks, because at the moment, because of what the structural changes done, every remittance entity must have a partner bank, right? That should tell you that indirectly, BOG is intervening through that process, because that money is not going through BOG anymore. It's coming to the commercial banks, and they are using it for the LCs and all of that to support the economy and so on. So there is that indirect intermediation going on. And if you strike the average for the year, $12 billion on average for the year, it's about less than $1 billion per month. That is also going to the various banks. So now if you remit to the country, it's going to the bank. The banks now have access to the forex. They can now use it to make sure that the city is stable. So there is that also leverage and cushion that indirect intermediation the BOG is doing through the remittance space is also helping. But you made mention of the local space and how we can actually rely on. I think that it will take some time in terms of where we want to get to at the moment. But as we speak, we cannot do without international investors. That is why we are seeing series of summits going

0: a couple of years. We've seen some strength, further strengthening there as well. You know, remittances has been doing very well. Gold, you know, gold is the new kid on the block. Gold has been, inflows have been doing very, very well. Mm-hmm. And also, don't forget cocoa. Mm-hmm. Cocoa inflows have also been doing quite well. Mm-hmm. And so, on the whole, and you know, when it comes to coordination as well, mm-hmm. if you see the way the fiscal has been, has been running so far, that has been supportive, you know, as well. So it's all about discipline. Mm-hmm. It's all about a strong, you know, external sector. Mm-hmm. That is what you are seeing on the city. Mm-hmm. Going forward, we think that we have enough reserves, you know, to be able to preserve the stability. Mm-hmm. But I must be quick to add that we are not, you know, going to operate a fixed exchange rate regime.
1: So no fixed carbon slit, no fixed exchange rate regime. That's the governor making that conversation there with my colleague George Yafei somewhere in April 2025. And still, we can see the reflection on the market and still in the conversation about interventions. And that, I'm coming back to Caleb. We know the current stand of our debt stock. So far, we've gotten good ratings in 2025 from Fitch, S&P, and all the Moody's himself all reiterating that our outlook is not as risky as it used to be. But in that assessment, compared to the appreciation of the city in 2025, currently this marginal depreciation, would there be anything for us to be cautious about as a nation? And if not, what direction is best suited considering the fact that we have to sustain this or consolidate these gains?
2: So if you really follow the markets last year, you could really tell there was some coordination between the DOG and the finance minister. Whenever there was a sharp appreciation of the city, mm-hmm. then we hear from the finance minister that they paid off some debt. Because your external debt, even though it's in dollars, you take CDs to the central bank. Central bank converts it to dollars and pays the debts for you. So when the city does well, you take less CDs and then you can pay your debts with the same amount of, you know, dollar equivalent. So because the city is, you know, performing a bit weak this time around, I'm here to check the debt payment structure for this year. We don't know whether some debts are maturing this year that the finance ministry will have to pay. If they are paying debts at
3: this time, some euro bonds will be maturing this year. Yeah. Think about 1 billion.
2: So I don't know whether it's within the same period that we are experiencing, you know, some volatility with the city. If it is, it means that the finance ministry is having to pay more. Sometimes, you know, if it was about 10 CDs, now it's 11 CDs, you are paying almost 2 CDs different because 10 to 11.7. Mm-hmm. So this is going to have an impact on the finances of the finance ministry. But then again, we're also making some windfalls because cocoa prices are doing very well, surprisingly. Again, oil prices are also doing very well. This year, we've outperformed what we did last year in oil exports. So even though this marginal depreciation of the currency is going to affect our debt repayment, it depends on the timing of the, you know, when we are going to pay the actual debts. And again, it depends on also some of the other sources of dollars that we have. If the other oil and cocoa and also gold can make up for the, you know, the shortfall that the finance ministry will have to pay, I think this should not have too much impact on our, you know, our debts. Mm-hmm. And then Kofi was mentioning about how currently the new administration is very heavy on investing. If you check the narrative or the rhetoric from almost all the agencies, you can tell that the government does not want to go back to the international capital markets hastily. You know, they want to prevent that by now channeling the dollars or the investments into the economy that can generate, you know, economic activities and all of that. So instead of borrowing the money and then using the financing through the central government, they are encouraging more people to rather invest in the economy. If you hear from the governor, he's speaking more about the diaspora investing more in the
3: diaspora bonds or remit to invest, right?
2: Exactly. Yeah. They want the, you know, Ghanaian nationals in other countries to invest directly in the economy. Again, they want other foreign multinational companies to set up shop in the country. This prevents the government from now going out there to get more debts from the international markets, because once you keep getting more debts in dollar terms, and that's where the problem is, because once it's in dollar terms, you don't have control over it. You have to pay. And then because we don't have an industrial base, we don't have a production base in the economy, if cocoa prices fall, if gold prices fall, the flow of dollars into the economy shrinks. When the dollar shrinks, you cannot pay your debts. Yeah. This is why we had to default the last time. You know, so shifting now to investment, which is why the governments are trying to move away from that to ensure sustainability.
1: Yeah, Kofi, before I come to you, we know when the gold was selling around 2,000, changed to around 4,000. Currently, we're seeing that level between $4,500 per ounce, and that conversation is live. We've seen also the transformation

0: of the cocoa in terms of pricing. Yeah. We want to sustain those benefits. The caution consistently has been we building an economy that is founded on commodities.
1: Yeah.
0: The advantage which we've done, we've been smart about it, is acknowledging that there were shortfalls in terms of receipts, not the value. We know the value already, but the receipts. That's in how much of gold we used to consistently mine is recorded in good numbers. Until recently, when Gold Board came in, which basically have taken the function of acknowledging or monitoring how much that goes in and comes out, and that is giving confidence to the central bank in how their projections are solidified. On that basis, and also on where we are heading, our debts, where we are, how much we are accumulating consistently, going into the rest of the year, what cautious steps can the economy not stand on and basically can make it stronger?
1: Well, if you listen to the governor, he says when he wakes up in the morning, the first thing he tries to have an idea of is what has the U.S. president said and what he has not said. That's his biggest worry when he wakes up. It tells you that he's much more worried about the external outlook, because that can actually erode whatever you build in the local space. That is why what is happening on the commodity market is very important. Gold, cocoa, for instance. And the reason why I said that the Bank of Ghana cannot aggressively intervene in May, June, July, maybe August, is because a new cocoa season is coming. And they've learned their lesson from last year when the city appreciated significantly. And when it got to the time for them to set the new cocoa farm gate price, they found themselves wanting. And that is the biggest test for the government at the moment. I'm really looking forward to where the price per bag is going to be, because if the city continue to depreciate, it will be very, very difficult, looking at where the price of cocoa is at the moment, to match up what we give farmers, you know, even the restructured price or what we saw last year. And so I believe that an economy built on the price of commodity actually kills faster, or it can erode your economic gains maybe more than you borrowing. And that for me is our biggest, you know, worry or headache, where commodity prices will be. And my biggest worry is cocoa farmers coming next season or the next, you know, season, where at the moment prices are below the $7,000-$8,000 that they used to be last year.
0: Yeah.
1: Now they are climbing up, but they are nowhere near where they used to be. The city is depreciating. That makes it even difficult to meet last year's price. So that is why you are not seeing that aggressive intervention, because the more you intervene, the more it becomes difficult to meet cocoa prices for the next season. That's why the Bank of Ghana has been a bit cautious in terms of the intervention this year. There's a lot to talk about, but unfortunately, this is where time will allow us to have that conversation.
0: Absolutely. So just like the Bank of Ghana said, do not be moved by fear or panic.
1: Yeah.
0: Do not literally buy with the hope of basically holding onto it, because the current foundation doesn't support speculation. And this has been the analysis here on Beyond the Numbers. My name is Winston Taki, and it is with
1: Isaac Kofi Ejayi.
2: See you Friday.
0: Have a good business day.
1: In fact, the pause is next with Kenneth.
0: Yes.
1: Jesse.
0: Kenneth.
1: Jesse.
0: Kenneth.
1: Yes.
3: Hello, welcome to a special edition of The Marketplace with me, Daryl Kwao. Access to capital remains one of the major challenges facing SMEs in the country at this moment. And as SMEs look to grow, they're looking for sustainable opportunities to grow. We are asking, what is the state of SME financing in Ghana, and how can these SMEs be helped? Joined this afternoon by Michael Abe, who is the chief executive of the Venture Capital Trust Fund, to discuss this and how the VCTF is shaping the future of entrepreneurship here in Ghana. Great to have you on The Marketplace.
4: Thank you very much, Daryl.
3: All right.
4: So my pleasure to have you in our office, the Venture Capital Trust Fund.
3: It's great to be here. Mm. Thank you for the warm reception. Okay, so let's begin with the current state of SME financing in Ghana. What would you say is the current state?
4: Well, I think it is important we begin from the basics, which is, first of all, the landscape of SME in Ghana. Now, when you go to the Registrar General's Department, I believe, and this is data from the Ghana Statistical Service, out of the registered businesses we have in Ghana, about 90% or thereabout are SMEs, first of all. So what that means is that Ghana's business landscape has over 90% being SMEs, small and micro businesses or medium businesses. These SMEs equally also contribute about 70% or thereabout to Ghana's GDP. So what that means is that our domestic production as a country, the SMEs contribute over 70% of the total GDP of Ghana. And then when you come to the very critical issue of employment, these same SMEs provide over 80% of Ghana's employment supply, of course, to the labor market. So clearly one would have no doubt whatsoever to come to terms that SMEs play a very crucial role in Ghana's economic journey, in improving livelihoods of Ghanaians, and of course, in realizing a better society. SMEs clearly need intentional support for them to grow. And when you look at the SME financing landscape in Ghana, you know, there are different types of financing that, of course, come to businesses to help their growth. Venture capital, private equity is just one of them, but perhaps the most critical, and I'll get to that point and expatiate on that. Now, so you have, for instance, grants coming in or subsidies to support SMEs, maybe through technical support. You have also credits coming in maybe from the traditional banks or even from venture capital trust fund, be it credit or equity, to these businesses. And you have, of course, other technical assistance products that do come to support their growth, to help them scale, and of course be profitable so they can churn out the returns that investors want or the impact that we would want to see in society. So generally, Ghana's SME financial landscape has a number of products that come to support the SME growth. And where I sit at the Venture Capital Trust Fund, we, of course, come in with what we call the equity financing or the quasi-equity financing for SMEs in Ghana. The Venture Capital Trust Fund was established in 2004 through an Act of Parliament, Act 680, with fundamentally two mandates. The first is to provide financial resources to these SMEs, but we don't do direct support to SMEs. We do through what we call venture capital finance companies. And these venture capital finance companies or firms must be licensed by SEC. So SEC must satisfy itself that these venture capital finance companies are ready, have the requisite skill in order to journey and help grow these businesses so they can come to a point where they can churn out the returns we need as a country.
3: Yeah, I was just going to pick on a point. You talk about the contributions that SMEs make to the economy, and you talk about the many opportunities there are for financing. So why is it still a challenge for many young entrepreneurs?
4: Well, so it's a matter of two sides of the coin. Now, so you have capital, and the capital is waiting to ensure that, okay, you are ready enough to embrace or accept the capital. So you may have money available, but the money is also looking at some indicators that it would want to see in you, in your business, so I can come freely to embrace you, have a handshake with you, then we do business. And so there is also the demand side on the founder, on the entrepreneur, to ensure that, for instance, when you're coming up with a business idea, it must not be in a rush. And there are certain fundamental indicators that you must meet. The capital is there waiting on you. Of course, we'll come to the capital side, why, for instance, Venture Capital Trust Fund comes in, because you look at, for instance, our traditional means of support, and one would realize that they may not be indeed sufficient to help these businesses grow to the point where they can be profitable and give us the returns that we need. But as a business person, one must know that founding a business and managing same goes beyond mere passion. There is hard work that must be put into business growth. And one of the fundamental things has to do with having, for instance, your governance structure as a business right. Most of the time, and the experience we've gathered from our investments thus far, is that you have situations where founders are unable to disconnect personal connections, personal experiences, personal demands and needs from business demands, business needs, or more specifically, personal financing from business financing. So you end up beginning, for instance, a business, and the capital for the business may end up in addressing or attending to a personal need. And then you come tomorrow, I need capital. The capital is given to you, and yet you go in again, maybe funeral, family member is dead, or your child's education, school fees, whatsoever. And the capital for the business rather goes into personal needs. So there is also that relationship of ensuring that if the capital is meant for business, it must be used for business. Now, when you get the capital, how, for instance, you organize your financials, your financial statement, very key. Because if capital wants to come to you, the capital wants to be satisfied that indeed when I come to you, you are able to manage me properly. Because I want to come to you easily, eagerly, so we help grow the business. And so when I come to you and your systems are not accommodating enough to help us grow, I may come to you and you may misuse me, abuse me, and for that matter, the business may not grow. And then you end up in a cyclical nature of always coming or crying out loud that the money is not coming. But the small that you even get, how do you manage it, for instance, through your financial reporting, your operational system? So there are quite a number of expectations on businesses as well. Mm-hmm. But I always say that these expectations or demands on the founder, on the businessman, could also be cured by the state. And that is why we have, for instance, an institution like the Venture Capital Transfer. So we don't only provide financial resources, mm-hmm. but we come in also to ensure that the technical assistance aspect, which will be an enabler for your growth as a business, is also provided for. And so businesses must be, and that is where, I remember at last year's Ghana Venture Capital Association conference, one founder expressed a very profound statement that to her, her business is her dream. And clearly, I saw the emotional connection to her business. And that would also indicate that such a person may not open up for partnership, may not open up for, so for instance, if you want your business to scale and grow, the investor may want to be a part of the business to grow with you. Mm-hmm. And that is where the equity arrangements come in. You offer us a seat at the table, so you open up, which I think helps a business that may be stagnant, that may not grow, may be small, and your returns may not be big, than when you open up, professionals come in, you run the business professionally, you have a huge business, you have a share in the business, which is churning out returns for you every year. Mm-hmm. And so there is always the need for founders and entrepreneurs to also appreciate that when capital is coming, capital would want to work, capital would want to assist you, capital is interested in ensuring that we grow the business, but we would want to also be part of the business. And that is where most often we've realized that there's been a major issue for founders and entrepreneurs in Ghana largely.
3: Earlier, you were talking about the mandate of the Venture Capital Trust Fund. And so let's talk about how you're positioning yourself to support Ghana's economic recovery and job creation for that matter.
4: Right. So since 2004 that we came to being, we've funded over or around 14 funds. I mentioned to you that we invest in funds and the funds in turn support businesses. So what that simply means is that we are shareholders in funds. So a fund manager would say, okay, I want to establish a 50 million cedis or a 200 million cedis fund to support businesses. sometimes the fund manager may say, okay, I want to support businesses in specific sectors, or I want to support businesses in just any sector or priority sectors of the Ghanaian economy. So they come to us. And most often, since our establishment, we've been the anchor investors. What that means is that we are always the first to invest. And what that happens is that it helps the fund manager to now go out there to meet other DFIs, other institutional investors. Oh, come on, VCTF has come on board. Mm-hmm. It means that they see the promise in this fund. They realize that this fund can deliver the deliverables, the returns that we'd want to see. And so that helps our fund managers to go out there and raise funds. And so we've supported about 14 funds since our establishment. These funds have also in turn invested in around 87 companies. Mm-hmm. These companies span across various sectors: agriculture, agribusiness, manufacturing, healthcare, education, fintech, etc. These businesses, you know, when you invest, your expectation is that you exit from the investment at a point and get your returns. And so far, we've done profitable exits of 15 companies, businesses that we've invested in since our establishment. One good thing about the venture capital trust funds model is our ability to mobilize private capital. So what that means is that when the state, or as a taxpayer, when your one CD is given to venture capital trust fund, and we sink the one CD into a fund, the fund manager and our practice has shown that it's able to attract almost six CDs more from the private sector. And what that means is that more capital is attracted to invest in Ghanaian businesses. Right. So where the state says, okay, instead of throwing out subsidies or throwing out grants, let me look at Venture Capital Trust Fund, give them 100 million cedis for investment. What that means is that for sure, for our leveraging ratio, we are able to mobilize more capital, which is a major contribution to Ghana's SME financing architecture, because the money from the state is not going directly to the businesses. It goes to the private sector. They recycle the money, they mobilize more, and then invest in businesses. As we speak, we have, for instance, our current or ongoing investment under what we call the Ghana Economic Transformation Project, which project was funded by the World Bank in partnership with the Ministry of Finance. And there is one interesting story of one of the portfolio companies relative to taxes that have been paid to the state. So because we invest in funds, one of the funds we invested in, and we invested only 25 million cedis thereabout in that fund as anchor investors. One, and that fund has invested in a number of portfolio companies. One of the portfolio companies has paid in excess of about 47 million cedis in taxes to the state. So what that means is that the one cedi that the state gives us, we are able to first of all mobilize private capital, more money for investment, and then these businesses, aside of course creating jobs, aside of course improving livelihoods, they are able to also pay taxes. Money comes back to the state. So this has been our model since 2004 until 2022 thereabout. Venture Capital Trust Fund was more or less testing the model, because this of course was a new thing introduced in 2004 as to how we leverage on the Venture Capital Trust Fund model to support SMEs in Ghana. And we've realized that the model actually works. One of the mandates given to us by our act is to develop the ecosystem. And that mandate has enabled us to today produce the Ghana Venture Capital Association, which is more or less the mouthpiece of the industry and actively pursuing very interesting interventions for the ecosystem. Mm-hmm. One of the major interventions they are working on in partnership with us and Ministry of Finance, for instance, is the hopeful passage of the Limited Partnership Act, which would mean that for every investment any investor puts into any of the funds in Ghana, your liability is limited to the amount you've invested in that fund. Mm. And we also have, for instance, Impact Invest in Ghana, which is also another association we birthed for the ecosystem, which is very particular about the investments we make, not only Venture Capital Trust Fund, but of course the funds we invest in and other funds in Ghana, the impact of such investments, be it the social, the environmental, and the governance impact. And so talking about the ecosystem broadly, this ETF since 2004 has played, indeed, we even have now the first private fund of funds, Chegaba. The CEO for Chegaba is a former general manager from Venture Capital Trust Fund. And so you could see that relative to our ecosystem building initiative, Venture Capital Trust Fund has indeed come to a stage where we can say that the model indeed works. Mm-hmm. We are at a point where we are ready for the next phase of venture capital private equity investing in Ghana. And for us, the since 2022, then we had the World Bank coming in under the Ghana Economic Transformation Project, which I earlier on mentioned. And the investments are ongoing, very profitable, very promising investment by the funds we've invested in. And so where we are now currently is the next chapter, which is coming back to the issue of how we're contributing to the economy of Ghana.
3: Yeah.
4: So we have, for instance, signed a memorandum of understanding with the 24-hour Economy Authority, which seeks to establish or create the 24-hour SME Equity Fund to support businesses that are ready to work 24/7 around the clock. And what that means is that, of course, these businesses would need capital. And Venture Capital Trust Fund is going to be at the doorstep to ensure that equity financing that is necessary, is patient, that is long-term to help these businesses grow, would be available for the businesses. We are in talks with the 24-hour economy, engaging the pensions industry particularly, mm-hmm. because, of course, the pensions industry has a huge, I think over 80, almost 100 billion, I mean, Ghana Cedis AUM. And what that means is that there is huge capital opportunity for the workers' money to be used to create sustainable jobs, sustainable employment, sustainable businesses for the workers. And so this is the conversation we're having with 24-hour Economies Authority now. We are also in talks with NAIP, that's a National Entrepreneurship and Innovation Program. You know, government of Ghana promised the Edumeria program, which seeks to create, nurture 10,000 startups every year. And so the conversation with NAIP, and we hope to sign the MOU very soon, is for Venture Capital Trust Fund to also establish the Edumeria Fund, which would be more of like a scale-up fund. Because as we speak, NAIP is, through the vision of His Excellency John Dramani Mahama, giving grants to businesses. Already they started the disbursement a couple of months ago. And so these businesses that would receive support from NAIP, from the Edumeria program, those that would have promise, those mm-hmm. that we think are bankable, those that may be investment ready, would then be transitioned onto the Venture Capital Trust Fund's Edumeria Fund so that we help them to scale and grow. And again, we are in talks with the Ministry of Communications. We have the Ghana Digital Acceleration Project, which seeks to, together with the IFC, International Finance Corporation, establish the Technology Innovation Fund. And this fund also would be dedicated to supporting tech startups, particularly in agri-tech and climate smart, interventions and what have you. Yeah. So these are, of course, funds that we are establishing now, and we are in talks with the partners that be to support Ghana's economy. It
3: looks like there are many opportunities for SMEs and startups. Are there particular sectors you are sort of leaning to or focusing on in 2026?
4: So in 2026, like I mentioned, we are doing the Technology Innovation Fund, so which means that we are into tech startups. When you look at our portfolio of investment, I think over 40% or so are into agriculture, agribusiness, because of course that's a backbone of Ghana's economy. And so we are still for sure in that space. For instance, one of our portfolio companies, RioSap, which is an integrated agriculture value chain mm-hmm. startup, which is into rice farming, is into cassava farming, poultry, and what, unintegrated, I mean, startup largely. I mean, for us, if you have a cassava farm that leverages on technology, for instance, to scale, grow and scale, it's as equal as having or supporting a fintech startup. And so whether in fintech or in technology or in agriculture, agribusiness or in manufacturing whatsoever, the fact that one leverages technology to expand, to grow and scale, I mean, we are all for that.
3: That's great. And while we talk about the opportunities, I think it's important to sort of highlight the kind of impact you have made in job creation over the years. Are you able to say how many jobs you've created?
4: Right. So since 2004, and with the funds we've invested in, we've created both direct and indirect about 30,000 jobs.
3: 30,000?
4: Yes. And impacted over 200,000 livelihoods. And so what that means is that you have dependents depending on those we've given jobs, I mean, through our portfolio companies. And so, yes, 30,000, and we are hoping to do more.
3: Yeah. Well, right now, there's a lot of talk about the IMF program, where we are headed to. I mean, we are hoping for a final board approval in July. We are exiting from the extended credit facility, turning towards technical, some sort of technical support. What does this signal? Do you think it signals improved investor confidence in the private sector?
4: Of course. I mean, absolutely. I mean, the indicators are very positive. You have a burgeoning, you are a growing international reserve. You have a stable CD. You have, which all translate into confidence in the economy. And what that means is that investors are looking for where their investment will be safe, where they have the comfort that, okay, when we put money in here, it means our investments are protected. And so with the good work done by His Excellency John Dramani Mahama and his finance minister, Dr. Kisela Tufosin, we are in an era where our expectation is that investment flows, private capital flows. Mm-hmm. And what we have to do is to ensure that on our part, we put out the right architecture, the comfort that such investment would require, so that together we can help grow businesses in Ghana.
3: Well, interest rates, they remain quite high. The banks are a bit cautious when it comes to lending right at this point. So is venture capital becoming the, if you like, the best option for businesses at this point seeking for growth financing?
4: Well, so venture capital plays a couple of roles in the SME financing landscape. Yeah, so interest rate is one of them. I think now the banks are doing typically between 25 to 30% annually. You have other non-banking sector institutions like, what's the name? The Susu guys. The microfinance companies also doing some even outrageously around 60% thereabout. I mean, aside the interest rate, for the entrepreneur, for the founder, the business person, the struggles they go through in growing these businesses mean that they may not need a short-term capital intervention for their growth. That may not do them good. And so where venture capital comes in is that, aside we giving you a favorable interest rate, we equally ensure that we give you a long-term space enough for the capital to breathe, be patient enough, and do the magic that it's supposed to do in helping your business grow. And so, yes, we have the traditional banks doing the short term. Yes, so interest rates are down, which is good, but the short-term nature of these facilities from the bank clearly do not help or are not sufficient enough to help the businesses grow. And that is where venture capital, private equity investing comes in.
3: All right. Let's talk a bit more about the entrepreneurs who are the ones who are always seeking for funds to grow their businesses. We realize that many startups start and after a few years they collapse. What are young entrepreneurs getting wrong?
4: Well, so it's a couple of factors. So indeed, at Venture Capital Trust Fund, we believe that every investment must grow, every investment must lead to businesses expanding and scaling. Mm-hmm. But of course, it is not only the provision of capital that becomes the magic wand to help businesses make the turnaround that we would want to see. I mean, it's a dual faceted role. So capital comes in, but of course, there is the expectation on the side of the business person to also play a role, a complementary role, to ensure that there is success. And so, yes, research suggests that over 50% of startups that, of course, begin or start in Ghana die out. And what that means is that just a few are able to survive, or lower than 50% are able to survive. We've observed a particular trend. First is before you come to the market, for instance, you must first of all validate your model, your product as well. I mean, mm-hmm. many go ahead of themselves. I mean, many launch when they haven't really tested their model, they haven't tested their product, they haven't even tested the customer satisfaction model as far as whatever they are producing is concerned. So, and that is where technical assistance is very crucial, because we believe that we should be able to have a system that understands the needs of every founder, the weaknesses of every business person, so we meet them at the point of their needs. But what that would mean is that you need more money for technical assistance work. And of course, we are exploring that partnership as well for support in that regard.
3: Right. Great. So what can Ghana do to attract more local pension funds and institutional investors into venture capital financing?
4: Great. So first of all, let me commend the National Pensions Regulatory Authority for issuing a transformative directive to the pensions industry mm-hmm. for them to allocate a minimum of 5% of their asset class to venture capital and private equity investment. I mean, currently we are doing less than 1%, but what that means is that with an AUM of about 100 billion cedis, the pensions industry has huge capital necessary and relevant for Ghana's economic growth. Now, with the 5% threshold that is being advocated for, I mean, by the authority, what that means is that we should be looking at a little over $300 million coming in annually every year to support businesses. Now, at our side, we must be ready to provide the comfort for the pensions industry there again. And one of the things we are working on together with the GVCA, which is the Ghana Venture Capital Association, and the Ministry of Finance, is to ensure that whoever invests in our ecosystem has the comfort that the investments are protected and safe. And one of the regimes that clearly we need to work on is our limited partnership regime. And so we are having conversations that started in earnest. The whole ecosystem industry is looking at how we can quickly come up with a limited partnership act, because this is one of the major indicators that investors look at. And what that act simply seeks to do is that I would want to invest in you, but when I bring the investment, because we are in partnership, you must give me that assurance that when even anything goes bad, my liability is limited to the amount I've invested in you or in your fund. And so I get the comfort that if anything happens, nobody comes attacking my assets, my properties, but it is only limited to how much I've invested in the fund. And this, we believe, would provide one of the significant comforts to the pensions industry, to DFIs, to institutional investors, and may be willing to invest more in Ghana. When you compare Ghana to other jurisdictions, I mean, developed jurisdictions with, I mean, growing venture capital, private equity, or private capital ecosystem, the most fundamental laws you will see is a limited partnership act. And so it is one major thing that we are doing as an ecosystem in order to meet this opportunity that we see in the pensions space.
3: Do you think Ghanaian businesses are investor ready, and or are there still major gaps in terms of business structure and transparency?
4: Well, I believe that every business should be able to have the assistance, the interventions so needed to grow. I mean, there are other jurisdictions where people even create pathways through mountains and what have you. And so if you have a business that appears not to be investment ready, our business as a state is to ensure that these businesses become business ready, though founders and entrepreneurs equally have a major role to play on their part. So for instance, a beautiful story of one of our portfolio companies, ESEB. ESEB is a luxury mattress and bedding manufacturing company, which has been certified by the Ghana Standards Authority. And that business started from scratch on paper. Is this an idea? He approached one of our funds, I mean a fund manager. This is a good idea. They got on board. They looked at all the documentations. And mind you, you wouldn't need any collateral. It's just the idea. And as we speak now, ESEB has taken the time to go through the processes, test the model, their operational, I mean, systems, and now almost ready to launch. But even before they launch, as we speak, they've gotten offers already from Cote d'Ivoire and other, I mean, jurisdictions, and they are playing. The idea for ESEB, the goal is for them in 3-5 years' time to be one of the market leaders within the West African, region. And this is a company that started with Venture Capital Trust Fund support. ESEB is located around the Apollonia on the Afienya stretch. And they are doing well. So businesses indeed are ready for investment, provided the right technical assistance is given and the right type of capital is also given to help their growth.
3: That's some great publicity for ESEB. Well, so how do you respond to concerns that venture capital funding tends to favor mostly tech startups, whilst other traditional sectors struggle?
4: Well, so when you look at, for instance, our portfolio companies that our funds have invested in, like I mentioned, over 40% of the portfolio is into agriculture, agribusiness. Second, maybe manufacturing. And then you have health, education, fintech technology somewhere. So for us, and you see, technology must be viewed as an enabler. And so be it even in agriculture, agribusiness sector, be it in education, in health, in manufacturing, technology plays a constant role to help scale the business. And so, yes, you may need to have the tech startups run effectively, run as tested models commercially to make returns, and in turn also support other sectors. So you have, for instance, a cassava farm that Venture Capital Trust Fund may have funded, and that cassava farm leverages on technology for its, let's say, supply chain management whatsoever. I mean, it's a done deal for us. So our portfolio is diversified. It is now that we are talking about the Technology Innovation Fund in partnership with the Ministry of Communications under the IFC, that's the Ghana Digital Acceleration Project, which would be dedicated to supporting tech startups. But even with that, we are looking at startups within the agri space, for instance, or agri-tech, ed-tech, and what have you. So technology is not seen in isolation by venture capital trust fund, but it must impact other sectors, particularly in productive sectors of our economy, for the desired returns and growth that we want to see.
3: Are investors now paying more attention to climate-focused or green businesses in Ghana?
4: Well, it has always been the case already. So the Venture Capital Trust Fund, one of our funds, Wangara Green Ventures, is into supporting only businesses that are green in nature, businesses that are environmentally conscious. And so, for instance, one of our, and when you come down to the portfolio companies, there's this popular company called COFA. COFA technology company leverages on technology to also help with, it's more like a battery swapping arrangement, sort of, where electric motorbikes, of course, when you use your battery, the power depletes. And so when the power depletes, what you have to do is quickly ensure that you are at a point where you can recharge or get a new battery to continue your journey. So COFA is one of the portfolio companies we've invested in through two of our funds. And what COFA does is that they are established at various vantage points in Accra in the city for bikers who use electric bike. And what that means is that they are not using motorbikes that would emit carbon dioxide into the environment, thereby contributing to, I mean, the destruction of the ozone layer. Mm-hmm. And so what this implies is you have a system that is reducing emissions because they rely on electric bicycles and motorbicycles, right? Electric motorbicycles, and then they provide a battery. The batteries are always recharged. So the technology they use is such that every battery is being monitored, and so they know when, for instance, your battery is running down at their head office, and then either you're signaled, so you get to the nearest, you even be told where is the nearest, I mean, swapping point that you can go, lift your battery that is depleted, pick another one, and so, and they do that just under 3 minutes or so. You get there within or less than 3 minutes, you are able to swap your battery and continue your journey. And this is a transformative piece of idea that is contributing to, I mean, the enhancement of Ghana's biodiversity.
3: Great. How is artificial intelligence and digital transformation changing the investment landscape for startups?
4: Right, so it's not only for even startups, even at the fund of fund level, and at a fund level, the deployment of technology, and particularly artificial intelligence, is very central. What we do, for instance, at the fund of fund levels is to conduct due diligence on funds that may come to us seeking for, I mean, financial support or investment. And in other jurisdictions, for instance, I mean, funds leverage technology heavily to conduct due diligence. And so it's not a matter of just investing in these companies at a portfolio level, but even for the work we do at the fund of fund level and even at the fund level, technology is deployed heavily. And so it has become a mainstay. It is central to our activities. And so we have no option than to support tech businesses. So AI technology is playing a very, very crucial. Recently, I have to pay a visit to MEST to see their AI, I mean, startup cohort and what they are doing ahead of course, the project I mentioned, which is a Ghana Digital Acceleration Project that we are about under it, establishing the Technology Innovation Fund to support these startups. And so we're already engaging such actors, players in the technology ecosystem to see the possible pipelines that we can support through the Technology Innovation Fund. So we consider that very central to our operations.
3: Yeah. What are the opportunities for women-led businesses and youth-led enterprises?
4: So the opportunities are vast. I mean, so we've established or we've supported Ghana's first gender lens fund, which is called Zinari. The objective is to support help grow businesses that have been founded by women or are led by women. And this fund was established under the GETP through the World Bank support that came to us. Mm-hmm. Luckily for the fund, they've gotten other investors coming onto the fund, and so they are in talks with, for instance, Che Gaba and other institutional investors to pull in more capital into the fund to support women. And so the opportunities are vast. I mean, we can always connect women entrepreneurs. Just yesterday, for instance, I had a call from a woman entrepreneur who is into, I think, spices or so, and I told her, okay, we don't do direct disbursement, we don't do direct support, but we could easily link them to Zinari, and it is because we have invested in Zinari. So the opportunities are vast. Same for, I mean, youth-led, I mean, businesses as well. Even under the 24-hour economy SME fund, these are opportunities are there for youth-led businesses, women-led businesses to, I mean, access capital to support their growth. Yeah.
3: How does the Venture Capital Trust Fund measure the success of businesses that you support? Has it got to do with job creation, profitability, their survival rate?
4: Right. So before even we come to the portfolio companies, one of the major indicators of success for us has to do with the leverage. Hmm. It's very crucial because, I mean, since our inception, we've received so far around 350 million Ghana cedis from the state, I mean, and of course through the World Bank as well. And because of our ability to attract private capital, we've been able to mobilize in excess 2 billion Ghana cedis to support SMEs. So what that means is that aside, of course, the money coming to us, we are able to generate more, given the model we have, the partnership we have with the private sector to raise private capital. And that means more financing for SMEs in Ghana is very crucial. So our model is able to provide more, given the little we are giving, to support SMEs in Ghana. Secondly, we measure job creation potential. As I've mentioned, we've done so far over 30,000 direct and indirect jobs, and of course leading to the improvement of over 20,000 livelihoods. We also measure through, of course, you can't be in business and not think about commerciality. I mean, so we measure your ability to make returns, to churn out profits. And it is on that basis that we've been able to exit profitably 15, I mean, of the portfolio companies that we've invested in. Again, we look at impact. The work we do, we are very much heavy on the UN sustainable goals as well. I just talked about Wangara Green Ventures and a few of the investments we've made, the funds we've invested in. ESG, I mean, ensuring that the operations of these businesses, even the fund, even at the fund of fund level, how they impact the environment, the social considerations, and of course governance is key. So all these are measurable, I mean, or deliverables that we look out for that together tell us whether we are being successful or not. Again, looking at the marginalized, you mentioned the opportunity for women entrepreneurs. Like I mentioned, we've supported for the first time the creation of a gender lens fund to support women businesses in Ghana. And so we measure these things based on, we measure success based on these indicators. And of course, so far as you are funded by the state, what comes into the state is very crucial. And so by way of taxes, and like I mentioned, just one of the investments under the Ghana Economic Transformation Project with the World Bank, we invested in a fund, just 25 million Ghana cedis, and one portfolio company in that fund, just one company in that fund, has remitted in excess of 47 million cedis to the state by way of taxes. And so what goes in, or what comes to us, we are able to, first of all, multiply it through our model, more capital for businesses, and then it goes in there, jobs are created, sustainable businesses are created, livelihoods are impacted. I mean, the environmental considerations are high for us, ESG considerations very high for us. And taxes are paid to the state. So the money comes back to the state, and of course it comes back to us as well.
3: Do you think that Ghanaian businesses can become globally competitive through local venture capital funding?
4: Yes, I mean, why not? I always have the belief that nothing is impossible, really. Nothing is impossible, but one must always be strategic about how you engage. I mean, businesses operate in different ways and forms. I mean, you have businesses, for instance, that have scale intercontinentally. So like Flutterwave, for instance, which is a company originating from Nigeria, but of course has been funded by a Ghanaian fund before, I mean, through Sangudele's fund. You have businesses that would want to operate within a regional market. So ESEP, one of our portfolio companies, we started from scratch, idea on paper. And today, ESEP is about launching its product on the market, has been duly certified by the Ghana Standards Authority already. And as we speak, ESEP has a pipeline already of demand from Cote d'Ivoire. And ESEP is hoping to operate within the regional, I mean, space, the West African regional space. And we have businesses that may want to begin operations here, but have their impact felt in other jurisdictions. And so it's a matter of strategy and how you go about this. Of course, Ghana's venture capital private equity ecosystem, the total AUM, for instance, cannot equate, it's smaller compared to, let's say, even a fund in Silicon Valley, for instance. So there's huge capital out there. And so when it comes to global competitiveness, it's also about how much is available to help these businesses scale. But when we begin from understanding that, okay, let us support businesses whose operations and impact, though operating here, could be felt along supply chains, value chains globally. One, we know, okay, we are doing something globally. Again, how do we support businesses with the opportunity we have and after, to ensure that they now scale into the regional space, ECOWAS continentally on the African continent. And ESEP, which is one of our portfolio companies, is doing just right. And that's a Ghanaian company, by the way, supported by Venture Capital Trust Fund. So the opportunities are vast. I mean, yes, we can compete globally, but strategically. And again, one of our portfolio companies, True Moringa, I mean, there's a young entrepreneur coming from the university who, I think as part of his class project work or so, got the idea that, okay, True Moringa could be planted, could actually be a business model, and even on the large scale. So as we speak, of course, we have venture capital trust funds investment in that through one of our funds. And he's doing over 500 acres up north, near Longoro. I visited the farm some months back, and there is always this memory that I have of me from True Moringa Farms. The smiles on the faces of these women from the New Longoro community, and their conduct, the way they feel a sense of ownership as like a community. I mean, you need to visit True Moringa Farms in New Longoro. And this farm plants I think now they are doing almost 2 million trees of Moringa. I mean, and they process it into dry powder and they export into the US, EU markets and what have you. And there's $1 million, I mean, business. Wow. And this is right here in Ghana. Wow. The guy has been featured on BBC and other international networks. And you have VCTF's, support in this venture and creating huge job opportunities up there in the Longoro. And so this, for instance, an example of a company in Ghana operating, but its impact, export potential, huge, and of course, raking in Forex into Ghana's economy.
3: That's a great success story you just shared. What would you say is the biggest hurdle right now for the

0: Economist Professor Patrick Esumeng has described the recent depreciation of the cedi as manageable, citing improved foreign exchange inflows and tighter monetary conditions as factors keeping the currency from increasing out of control. His comment is coming at a time that Ghana cedi has extended its year-to-date loss to the dollar to 10.11% in the interbank market due to demand pressures. But speaking to Joy Business, Professor Esumeng said that the pace of depreciation seen in recent weeks reflects normal seasonal demand for dollars by importers and corporates rather than the loss of investor confidence.
1: Yes, I think largely, you know, what the government is saying is what you expect. In this second quarter, you begin, you know, this is the time where foreign owned businesses have to repay, have to report their financials and then pay dividends. And that pressure usually comes. And then we've also seen what's happening in the, connected to the Strait of Hormuz and what's happening to oil prices. It will be, the oil prices that we are seeing will probably be higher than what they would have planned for at the beginning of the year. But so I think in that sense, to the extent that the depreciation is generally under control. It's under control in the sense that this is not like where we see massive swing in a short period of time. That's always what the problem is, where in a 1 month, 2 week period, we see a sharp depreciation, and then sometimes some small correction follows. I think that's where it's problematic. You also have to look at the reserve position. Even though between March and April, if you look at the current economic, the summary of economic and financial data, there's a small dip, but we are still in such a strong position to be able to defend the cedi. Let's not forget that even with this depreciation, the cedi is still trading within the 10.5 and 11.5 band. But within that band, if you move from 10.5 to 11.5, it still looks like substantial depreciation. So I think it's something that is not, it's not out of control. And I think the central bank has a reserve to deal with that.
0: The next Joy Business Roundtable comes off tomorrow on the Joy News Channel at 10 a.m. The program will focus on Ghana's extractive industry and the need to reassess the ownership structure of mineral resources in the country. Here's our head of business, Nana Benyin Brown Ado, speaking ahead of tomorrow's roundtable discussion.
2: We even had the African Union developing the Africa Mining Vision, where they were, I mean, there was a framework that was guiding African countries on how to make the best out of their mining industry, and also in terms of negotiating with foreign investment and all that. But in Ghana, just recently, and you cannot actually even trace it to what has happened in the Sahel regions when Mali, Burkina Faso began to also demand a better benefits from their mineral resources. So there's been this push, and coincidentally, the government's agenda is to have greater Ghanaian participation.
3: That's local content.
2: Exactly, in the extractive. So that's where this debate has come up. And fast forward, just recently, there's been a lot of talk, and so that's where we have come from.
3: All right.
2: And we further know it's important that we have such a discussion.
0: And the discussion, as you may be aware, comes off tomorrow at 10 a.m. here on the Joy News Channel, as well as on Joy 99.7 FM and across our various social media platforms. So do make a date. Now, as fraud continues to threaten confidence in Ghana's banking sector, the Ghana Association of Banks has launched a nationwide campaign to mobilize banks, security agencies and the public in a coordinated fight against financial crime. The fight, according to banks, is a committed effort to safeguard trust within the banking sector. More in this report.
4: The Ghana Association of Banks has launched a nationwide anti-fraud campaign as part of efforts to combat rising fraudulent activities and protect confidence in the country's banking sector. The campaign launch brought together representatives from banks, law enforcement agencies, and government institutions, highlighting a united effort to tackle fraud through collaboration and public awareness. President of the Ghana Association of Banks, Kwame Nasumani, stressed that fraud is gradually eroding trust within the banking sector. According to him, the association is committed to leading a communal fight against fraud.
3: Ghana's banking sector has transformed remarkably. Digital banking, mobile financial services, and fintech innovation have expanded access and convenience for millions. But these same channels have opened new doors for fraudsters who adapt quickly, exploit vulnerabilities, and target customers through increasingly sophisticated deception. The risk is not just financial loss. It is the steady erosion of public confidence in the institutions our economy depends on. Fraud will not be allowed to undermine the trust Ghanaians place in their banks. Rebuilding trust once lost is slow and costly. Preserving it requires vigilance from customers, institutions, regulators, security services, and the judiciary alike.
4: He further outlined measures banks are adopting to intensify the fight against fraud.
3: So banks, first and foremost, are investing in controls, better controls to detect and to prevent the trust. The second is that banks are spending a lot investing in training schemes for their staff just to dissuade them from pursuing lifestyles that are not profitable. The third is education. We believe that the more we educate customers, the harder it is for the fraudsters to get them. But above all, we're coordinating our activities better. Fraud cannot be fought in silos. It is a collective responsibility. And together with the agency, the security agencies, the judiciary, the intelligence community, the police, we're all coming, and then the regulators, we're all coming together to try and, you know, minimize any arbitrage and make it harder for the fraudsters to target any points of weakness.
4: The campaign is expected to increase public awareness and encourage customers to stay alert, identify fraudulent schemes, and report suspicious activities as part of efforts to build a safer and more secure banking environment.
0: The head of global markets at Stanbic Bank Ghana, Ifeachi Nwabule, has warned that weakening global investor confidence and tightening liquidity conditions continue to expose emerging markets to capital flight, currency pressures, and heightened financial instability. Speaking at the 64th ACI World Congress in Accra, she cautioned against excessive reliance on offshore portfolio investments amid growing global economic uncertainty.
5: Emerging markets increasingly exposed to shifting global capital flows, financial analysts warn that tightening global liquidity conditions continue to heighten currency volatility, borrowing costs, and investment risks across developing economies. Speaking during a panel session on the topic, the role of global liquidity in shaping emerging markets, the head of global markets at Stanbic Bank Ghana, Ifeachi Nwabule, noted that when global investor confidence weakens, capital often flows out of emerging markets.
6: For the local corporates, when we get a sense of some global liquidity seepening, interestingly, you would see a wait-and-see attitude, and very few would hedge, but most of them will sit on the fence and would be looking to get in at a stronger level. The view being, with the markets not being as deep, it's a high likelihood that as these flows come through, the local currency will strengthen. So you're looking at a position or at a point when you can come in and cover at a level you believe is best. Same with the domestic pension funds. They've also learned that when the foreigners arrive, we definitely do see a compression in the yields. So they too would be waiting to get in at a point, not at the top, but at a point where they think is best for them. So interestingly, when we see flows heading our way, you actually see the locals sitting on the fence and waiting.
5: She further cautioned against the risks associated with excessive reliance on offshore portfolio investments.
6: I'm a proponent for resilience through depth, not isolation. So partly, and I'll speak to why. So if you look at on a normal day, a normal trading day, no first signals, no domestic headlines. My typical order book for govies currently in recent times would be filled with counterparties, which are local banks, pension funds, insurance companies, and rightly so in recent times. If you look at the statistics backing it, assets under management for pensions currently at 108 billion CDs, up 26% from last year. So there is death in that liquidity, and that is what you would see now. But we are also mindful that in juxtaposing that against the fact that currently offshore holdings is sitting somewhere around below 7% of our holdings sit with foreign portfolio investors. But I'll be quick to say that in 2017-18, this was as high as almost 40%. So we've seen as a market how quickly these offshore flows evaporate when confidence cracks. So we are mindful of both.
5: This is the fourth ACI World Congress hosted by ACI Ghana in partnership with the Bank of Ghana, brought together banking and finance regulators, financial market professionals, fintech providers, financial institutions, industry associations, and thought leaders from more than 60 countries.
0: And to some other business stories, Toyota Ghana has officially launched the all-new Toyota RAV4 Hybrid onto the Ghanaian market. The company says the introduction of the hybrid SUV forms part of efforts to provide environmentally friendly, fuel-efficient, and durable vehicles tailored to the needs of Ghanaian drivers. Details in this report.
7: Toyota Ghana has unveiled the all-new Toyota RAV4 Hybrid in Ghana, marking another step in the company's drive towards sustainable and innovative mobility solutions. The launch held at the company's showroom on the Tema Motorway brought together automobile enthusiasts, industry stakeholders, and members of the media to witness the unveiling of Toyota's latest hybrid SUV. Head of Sales at Toyota Ghana by TTMG, Andrew Lamte, highlighted some of the exceptional features of the vehicle and explain the advantages of its hybrid technology.
8: This is the new generation Toyota RAV4. Now, the beauty about this particular vehicle is that it comes with the usual internal combustion engine and the hybrid electric vehicle. Now, when we talk about hybrid electric vehicle, it's purely an electric vehicle. By this time, you don't need to have a plug-in. So as we explained in the presentation, if, for instance, you are moving from here to Tamale, you don't need to have to charge the vehicle. Go and think about a place to charge the vehicle. The vehicle is charged by the internal combustion engine that is already in the vehicle. We also talk about the fact that when you are decelerating or you are braking, it has this system of charging the battery. So in the normal vehicle, when you are braking, you are wasting the energy. But when you are braking this time, you are getting the energy back into the battery and stored in the battery that you can use to move the vehicle.
7: Managing Director of Toyota Ghana by TTMG, Takish Watanabe, described the RAV4 as one of Toyota's most accepted and best-selling models globally. He expressed confidence that the hybrid version would equally appeal to the Ghanaian market.
9: The RAV4 is one of the most selling and accepted models as Toyota globally. And we have so far sold over 15 million units of RAV4 globally. And that signifies that RAV4 is trusted by the different types of users in many parts of the world. And Ghana is absolutely no exception. We believe RAV4 is the vehicle for Ghana.
7: The all-new Toyota RAV4 Hybrid is expected to strengthen Toyota's competitiveness within Ghana's SUV market while promoting cleaner and more sustainable transportation alternatives.
0: That's all for Prime Business. I am Pius Kojubaka. Daniel is next with Prime Sports.
10: If you know where you're thinking,
11: Accra, this is Joy News. Independent, fearless, and credible. We've got a lot coming up for you on Beyond the Numbers. But as we always do it, we'll start with some key market headlines that we've been tracking for you. Then we'll move on to our big analysis where we will focus on the health of the Ghanaian cedi, which has come under some pressure. We'll break down for you and help you understand why the CD is currently possibly losing value. But on our headlines, we've got some two top stories that we'll analyze before Gemma Appiah joins us for us to take that big analysis. But I must tell you that Winston is back from break and his shoes are looking very shiny. I mean, they should know they shine like the CD at all, right?
12: You gotta know how we do. Absolutely.
11: But I mean, we have some headlines and we want to start from the cocoa space because we know that very soon cocoa board will start coming into the market and we understand that the target is to borrow about $1 billion, US dollars to start the 2026-2027, season. There are a lot of, questions unanswered about the coming season. And the cocoa board CEO is saying that, well, we need to ensure fair pricing when we go to sit down to set the value or the price for the upcoming season. But, I mean, this is the first time I'm hearing that cocoa board CEO is speaking towards the upcoming season and said that we need to ensure fair pricing. What is going on? Why must we even start talking about fair pricing? The mechanism is there. We need to give them about 70% of the FOB price. If that has already been set already, why is the cocoa board CEO talking about fair price?
12: You know, the cocoa board system and structure operate like a car engine. If the engine breaks down, the other auxiliary structures do not function. Mm. So he's definitely giving signal to the market. We know how the market has been the last few weeks. For quite some time now, we've seen improvement in terms of the value of cocoa on international market due to demands in the European market, as well as some factories that have come on stream because of signals of what basically is being the end of the Iran-US war due to the negotiation that Trump gave signal that may come up before the end of this week. All these are considerations that I believe may come into play when it comes to cocoa pricing. However, we know what the farmers really were pushing for. The CEO was quite vociferous on how the restructuring is going to be. The whole financial model needs to be played. But one thing that he's quite not sure is whether, in terms of how the value of the CD will play, is something is quite optimistic that the depreciation goes to their favor as the co-buyers or sellers against those who possibly lose out when the CD appreciates.
11: Well, so, I mean, the last time I made mention that if you look at what is happening in the cocoa space, price was dropping on the world market. And I said that the West is possibly yet to come if you look at how the price were falling on the international space. And with the kind of momentum we saw the CD, where the CD was on in the dying embers of 2025 and in the first quarter of 2026, it was clear that it was not going to be all smooth for government and then also for farmers when we start talking about the next season. But now we all know the direction of the CD at the moment, and people are asking, well, are we intentionally leaving the CD to behave like that, to welcome, the cocoa pricing? Because once the CD appreciates and you are seeing that sort of strong performance, with what is currently going on in the international markets where, a ton is selling for less than $5,000, it will be difficult to even meet the price we offered farmers when we had to revise the price downwards, about $2,800 per bag. And that's the conversation that I think is happening in the space. And many have said that, well, possibly if you don't get the CD to go in favor of cocoa board, you are likely to offer farmers below that $2,800 that you gave them in February when we did that restructure.
12: But let's not forget the global cocoa supply. There's still a deficit in terms of meeting demands globally. Cote d'Ivoire are also shortchanged.
11: Yeah.
12: If you go to some of their ports, they're having challenges in transmitting or, let's say, exporting some of their goods to the global. So right now, a lot of silos are holding the cocoa at the port, and that is also a demurrage cost that they are incurring. And these are some key elements. One thing we shouldn't forget is our cocoa sector, if you look at the outlook, now contributes marginally to our GDP.
11: Mm.
12: If you look at our trade surplus, it doesn't come close. Gold and oil seems to be taking over, but it is still strategic to our sustainable financing model because over the years, the cocoa sector has been holding the economy until these minerals, which are quite depreciating in value, which can turn down within a short period of time. But our cocoa is something we can work on. If the cocoa sector, in terms of whether we can meet our 2026 target, It takes a lot of work. The cocoa farmers have to come into play. Already, we know the produce buying company have their own challenges. However, they play a critical role in ensuring cocoa board meets its supply demands.
11: Unfortunately, the market has not been fair to Dr. Randy Abe. I mean, his first term, and things are not really looking really positive on the international market. And that has really affected the performance of cocoa. But definitely, we go to the banking sector, which we've also been tracking. And this is coming from the IMF, that whatever you saw that the Bank of Ghana did in 2025, it really helped stabilize the space. And he said, the IMF is saying that, well, that billion that was actually had is being felt in the economy. And many have asked, what is the impact?
12: You know, if you assess, one thing we can say is investment behavior, or let's say intervention behavior. Previously, we can only just oppose previous Bank of Ghana's arbitration to the recent ones, because both were still under the IMF program. Both behave differently and both are getting different outcomes. So basically, the IMF, who has been consistently assessing our books, could tell that definitely the numbers are showing, because in the last 1 year, we've seen the intervention happening, although costly, but you can tell that there has been structural intervention. There's an intervention program rolled out by the central bank. So the central bank was quite definite. Don't forget last year, the governor reiterated that we are not just intervening, we intervene when it's necessary. Mm. That was his quote. And he said the numbers speak to that effect. So the losses, which he reiterated, that they are open market operations. And nothing is free, certainly, if you want to have sustainable city. We have to have inflation coming down to 3.4%. We want to have trade surpluses. If you want to have a strong reserve, fortunately, the gold board came to play a very critical role. And that put the central bank in a very good position. Where we are now, we can say about 13.9 billion in terms of reserves. It's a good point to jump in on. So I was at the press briefing on the last IMF program when they announced that we are no longer IMF. We are now on a different program. So in terms of policy review, we are just observing. But going back to fiscal indiscipline is something we all have to be watchful of.
11: Well, the IMF judgment is that if you look at the billions that the Bank of Ghana lost in 2025, it was for the good of the economy. And they say that, well, the bank still look prudent, and what was done was actually also very prudent in helping stabilize the price. Remember that inflation reached for the first time 3.2%. Very long time in our history, and that's where we are at the moment, although it has gone up marginally. But the Bank of Ghana, the IMF says that, well, whatever that is going on, they still believe that what the Bank of Ghana did then was very, very prudent. But we've got a lot to actually talk about in the currency space, where the CDI is currently under some level of pressure. Per our checks from the BOG's data pack that was put out for May 2026, the CDI year to date, or not to actually to date, but I mean, if you look at May 2020, six that has depreciated close about 10% to the dollar. We'll be analyzing that here, and we're asking that very simple question: why is the CDI depreciating? We'll come back, and big analysis will be next.
13: And for those of you who listened to me, there was one occasion where I said people were asking whether it will go below 10, and I said it is.

will find its true value. It was undervalued at 16, and it probably is overvalued at 10. But somewhere between there, we have the real value of the city. And so I believe that it is about stopping rapid depreciation of the currency. Almost every currency would realize either depreciation or appreciation in the course of a year. But when you have steep depreciation of about, like we had in 2024, 25% depreciation in the currency in the first half of the year, it makes planning difficult. And so, yes, Bank of Ghana has been intervening in the forex market, but they've withdrawn. And what happened was that because of the rapid appreciation in the value of the cedi, we saw an exponential increase in imports, because then people could buy cheaper dollars and so they could import more, which is a natural economic

0: had in 2025. And I must tell you that 2025, the city ended the year with, appreciation of, or possibly accumulated appreciation of about 40%. And that has been the highest since, the Fourth Republic. But this time around this year, the story has not been the same. We've been looking at the numbers, trying to help you understand the story behind the reason why the city is currently, depreciating. We'll be bringing you what the governor of the central bank, feels about the current depreciation, what is really causing it. He has his own explanation, but we have also been looking at the data. We'll tell you our side of the story, blend it with what the governor has been saying. And I'm glad to say that Gemma Appiah is joining us for analysis today. And Winston Tucky is back from the break and is also on the smart wall to help us with this analysis. And the question is big, right? And that's why it's making its way onto big analysis. Yeah. We are in May, and usually this is the time that you possibly will be winding down on appreciation, possibly looking for the depreciation either in July or August. But this time around, the depreciation is starting very, very early. When we're asking the big questions, why is it starting early and why is it even depreciating, Winston?
1: I like the way the president said the city is moving and it will settle somewhere. So he gave a 5% year-to-year-end depreciation. And so that particular assessment, that was in 2025. In 2026, there's been a lot of activities, policy upon policy, being introduced by the governor. He keeps reiterating on several platforms that this is how we intend to run the intervention. There is an intervention program that is running for quite some time now. Don't forget, somewhere in February, the central bank and the fiscal authority signed an MOU to ensure they recapitalize the central bank. And the finance minister indicated that up to 2032, there is going to be a quarterly adjustment or recapitalization of the central bank. So these are some of the modalities to ensure that space is taken care of. But for the city, don't forget, there are fiscal restraints. Let's look at the energy sector. It's something that comes up and it, here and there. It was indicated in the IMF review. It is something that is a risk that is quite visible. Already, the government have indicated that they are trying as much as possible to resolve that. Last year, we saw the introduction of the One Ghana Cities as one of the loopholes to seal that talent. We haven't seen a lot of agitation amongst the independent power producers for quite some time now, until we started experiencing power shortages somewhere in April, where the station in some part of the town, country caught fire, but we saw it been resolved immediately. We argued about whether there had been deficit in terms of supply. Mm. We said, we indicated the Ministry of Energy came to light. The ECG also released a statement all at this intervention, including 25,000 transformers that the government intend to put. But these are just the side conversation. But when we look at the critical need, we already have a very good surplus, trade surplus for quite some time now. In 2025, the trade surplus was good. But all these indicators still put to the fact that there is still demand for dollar. The businesses need money. And the central bank, if you look at the position they've taken, they said, we have a reserve of about 13.9 billion. We can intervene anytime we want, but let's allow the market to fix or stabilize by its own dynamics.
0: Yeah, Gemma, I don't know whether this actually affirms what some analysts were saying in 2025, that, well, possibly what we experienced last year, there was some element of artificial growth in there in terms of the kind of appreciation we had, about 40% appreciation cumulatively for the whole year. And for me, it was an impressive run. But the question when we began the year, we all asked was, can we actually maintain this kind of momentum? And I remember Caleb making a point here on the show that it will be somewhat impossible to actually end 2026 with the kind of appreciation we had in 2025. In your own understanding, what do you think has been the main pressure on the city and why are we possibly here?
2: So analysts have talked about the structure of our economy for the longest time, that we are an import-driven economy. So every time we go out there to import one good or the other, we are actually going to trade in the international or foreign currencies. You're going to trade in dollars or euros, whatever it is. And then the pressure would just be, or there would be the demand for the dollar.
0: Yeah.
2: Once that goes up, then the strength of our city comes down.

0: So we know that this is the basic, you know, the basic problem with our economy. And for some reason, we haven't really found our way to addressing that basic problem that we've all agreed that that's it for the economy. And so every now and then, when we had that 40% appreciation of the cedi, we were all very happy. But the key question at the time was it going to be sustainable? Is it something that we were able to sustain? Are we going to see the cedi drop to 9 cedis, 8 cedis, 7 cedis? Is it going to be possible? Now we have seen what is happening in the Middle East, and that is having a very big impact on our economy because we are importing oil into the country, and every now and then we need to get more dollars to be able to do so. And that's the issue with our economy, the need for us to get more dollars or the more foreign currencies to be able to import. And then once the importation goes up, obviously.
1: Well, I mean, that's a fundamental problem that the city has had over the years. But I listened to the governor when he had his own explanation of why we are at where we are. But even before that, he came out to say, well, don't panic. We have what it takes to make sure that we meet the demand. When we come back, we'll analyze that statement that the governor made, because since making that statement, the city has gone ahead to depreciate further. So was that statement, you know, sort of like a, you know, a panic to the market to say that, okay, there's a governor who was very confident about the economy, who was talking about how they could come into the market to intervene and at a point ask, what is wrong with even we intervening in the market? And this time around, he's telling you that don't panic at a point where the city was depreciating, and he said that we have what it takes to make sure that we meet the demand. So let's listen to the governor at the MPC trying to give his own or the MPC's own understanding of why they believe we are at where we are, and when we come back, we'll add our analysis.
2: Said it, that the framework we have is a managed float. It's not a fixed exchange rate regime. So the cedi is expected to move, all right? On a daily basis, expect the cedi to move. It can depreciate, it can appreciate. Our concern is to avoid excessive volatility, right? So we haven't, you know, announced that we are keeping a fixed exchange rate. It's okay for the cedi to be flexible. Now, it is true, we've observed a surge in demand, an increase in demand in recent weeks. But remember the times we are in, the geopolitical, you know, disturbances out there and its impact in terms of oil prices, you know, trade disruption.
0: So you just heard the governor of the Bank of Ghana give that explanation. Kofi, let's start with the basics. Whatever he's saying, how are we supposed to get out of it? And is it ever going to be possible
1: I think looking at where we are,
0: for us not to have this problem?
1: Wilson, you agree with me that the depreciation has started very early relative to last year, because we have looked at the data for this year, and what you see is that there is some level of difference, right? Compare what we had, you know, last year. Just look at the beginning of the year, and you can see that this is the point where the city begins to see some level of pressure. And per the checks we've done, the depreciation against the dollar is now more than 10 cedis. If that is even at the interbank level, if you go to the Forex bureaus, payment platforms, people are now charging 12 cedis, 20 pesos. But if you go to the interbank level, you could still get about 10, I mean, 11 cedis, 50 pesos or 60 pesos to the dollar. The basic question that, I mean, Gemma asked about whether we can actually get out of this kind of, you know, problem. The governor actually answers that. He says that the cedi is not a fixed commodity where its price is fixed for a whole year. It moves, right? And he used that word, the cedi moves. And he has always made a point about using the data. He says, look at the data, look at what the data is telling you. If you look at what the data is telling us this year, relatively, it's completely different from what we experienced last year, because Winston, around last year, around this time, we saw in May or possibly April 2025, the cumulative performance of the cedi against the dollar around that time was a 40% appreciation. Now we are doing, even at interbank, depreciation of about 10%. That tells you that whatever we achieved last year is not the same kind of trajectory we are on. And I listened to the governor also on another program saying that this time around, we are not intervening in the market like we used to do. We are now focusing on building reserve. Remember, the government has introduced the Ghana Accelerated National Reserve Program, which is the GANRAP, and the main focus is to build 15 months of import cover. And if you look at you building 15 months of import cover by 2028, you need close about $9.6 billion every year to be able to make sure that you get to that level if you want to get 15 months of import cover as envisaged in the GANRAP program. And so if this is your target for 2028 and you want to get that 15% import cover, you cannot come into the market to intervene like you did in 2025, where you had no GANRAP, you had no business to possibly build 15 months of import cover. But this time around, this is where you want to be. And if this is where you want to be by 2028, you cannot eat or you cannot spend your money and still save it, right? So there is that net effect. And the governor also made mention about the fact that this is the period where a lot of companies have, issued or they've released their financial reports. Companies are now paying dividend. I think even just this morning we saw how one company is paying a dividend, the stock market.
3: Yeah.
1: People who have now enjoyed this dividend will start repatriation, right? They will be sending whatever they've gotten in the economic space in dollar terms to wherever they brought the money from. And that in itself is a pressure on the city. Then Winston made an important point about the energy sector, which has become a bane on this country. And this time around, you're not only looking at electricity, where IPPs will always put pressure on the city anyway, but this time around, we are not really seeing that. But one thing that the governor spoke about is the pressure coming from the Middle East, which Gemma also alluded to, that fact that level of pressure is making the import bill we have for our energy consumption very expensive. And that is the reason why we are at this point. We are also approaching Christmas. Usually, people start importing maybe somewhere around August, September. But to have the city depreciate around that this time and to feel that level of pressure, it means the economy or the space has some level of uncertainty. Because I saw that in the summary of economic and financial data where business confidence is down by some significant percentage point. Consumer confidence is also down. That in itself is telling you that if business and consumer confidence are down, economic agents always, they are rational. They'll look forward to what is supposed to come. So if you are going into, Christmas, people will begin to start importing now. Plus the pressure coming from the energy sector, plus the pressure coming from those who are repatriating their dividends and their profit. That in itself is one systemic problem we have and the pressure that we always have on the city of Gemma.
0: Should we be seeing the BOG intervening now?
3: I think
0: at all the pressures Kofi is talking about.
3: One thing that is quite obvious, let's not forget, they just recently sustained the MPC rate. So the ripple effect last 2 years or 4 years ago, let's not forget, the main signal of inflation, if you go to the market of pricing, basically, it's more, if you go, even the tomato seller will tell you the dollar has gone up.
1: Yeah.
3: The rice seller will tell you dollar now cost zero. Just buying granite, dollar now cost zero.
0: Coconut water,
3: dollar now cost zero. That narrative is still live in the minds of people. So that signal will send some kind of impression in the market, let's say the local market. And let's not forget, if you look at the inflation basket, these are the various commodities we see in this basket. And with that signal, it is quite possible that we are likely to see a marginal adjustment in inflation going forward. Most of the products that fall into the inflation basket, unfortunately, we tend to import most of them from our neighboring countries. And they also take into consideration the strength of the city when they are transacting their businesses. But we are looking at this time round about against the dollar. Let's not forget also that there are various platforms or let's say monies that come into the economy through big corporations. Right now in the global frontier, the gold is doing great this morning. When I checked the international market, it's selling at $4,600, and that is a good price. The announcement by Trump, Iran, US trade, basically deal coming through has sent a whole wave within the market. We've seen crude oil price also falling down below the $100 mark. So these are all factors that change anytime and can basically send a trickle-down effect on the market. We know our gold observe, gold pressures are something that is quite good for the Bank of Ghana. The amount we get from gold has sustained the shocks from the central bank's books. And we know also we've done several articles to that effect. But one thing that is quite possible, we are looking forward to how this depreciation is going to hold. But if I assess the numbers, one thing I see is not a shocker, especially the margin of depreciation. At the moment, it's not a shocker because the central bank is in the position to strangely handle this easily.
0: Right.
3: But one thing you can also understand is that the central bank is taking a quite reserved position and allowing the dynamics of the market to play. What key question everyone is asking is this. I was at this last presser, is how these numbers, we've seen the gains in inflation, we've seen the gains in the policy rate, how are these numbers translating in the real growth in sectors? The 24-hour economy conversation has been going on for quite some time now. We've not built resilience in our domestic economy, apart from the fiscal numbers we have. And if we are able to balance this, we can have a resilient economy that can withstand external shocks. If gold decides to bounce up, down again, we are going to lose in the short term. But in the medium term, we still have debt obligations. Don't forget, the signal of a depreciation CD also means our debt outlook goes up.
1: Yeah.
3: So all these are factors we look at when it comes to rating. And our rating for the last few months has been good. And foreigners are looking at where to put their money. Anything that happens in the frontier market, people are looking for emerging market to invest.
1: Yeah.
3: All the monies in the frontier market are now saying that Africa, Ghana, where do you position yourself? If you look at these areas, I can put my money in the country. Government is moving from place to place, telling you Ghana is ready to do business. But to do business means you've created a good structure. You're having sustainable numbers that are reflective in economic transformation, not just people producing and exporting, but if you say real impact, the impacts reflect job, reflected elevating poverty, and also financial inclusion.
0: The question I asked, and Winston sought to answer, would it be too early for the BOG to intervene? Or, as he said, we'll let the markets play out and see how things will unfold. Okay. In the coming months.
1: Yeah, I think if you listen to the governor, he says, well, what we are having is called the managed floats, right? So it doesn't mean that the government will set a target for the year and that is it. They come in as and when it is necessary. But at the moment, I think I'll side with Winston when he says that if you look at the magnitude of depreciation is about 8.4% as against a cumulative gain of 43% last year. This is where we are at the moment. And I believe that looking at the kind of reserves we've built so far, the inflows we are getting from gold, remittances, cocoa itself is also bringing in some level of cash. Remember that although the war in the Middle East is a negative effect on that, on the net, we are also gaining because we also export crude. So when the prices go, we are also exporting, we will gain. Because remember, we started the year setting our crude price around $75 per barrel. Now it's about above 100 or even a little below 100. That will be some level of win for also for the country with some dollars coming in. But the reason why we might not see that kind of gain like we are possibly seeing in the gold sector or cocoa sector is that the contract structure in the energy space is relatively different from gold. Maybe we might gain in the royalties or the taxes that these companies pay when their revenues actually increase. But in terms of maybe direct benefits, we might not be able to get like we possibly get from gold and maybe cocoa. You asked a very important question about whether if the bank can start coming in. And the governor made an important point even before he became governor that one thing that he feels is a big burden on the Ghanaian economy is the banking sector. The president has also made that same point about the banking sector being in a position that if we are not careful at a certain, you know, stage in the year, can pull down the economy, especially exchange rate. Why do I say so? About 90% of the profits that banks make in a year are paid to international shareholders, right? If you look at our banking space, it's not saturated with foreign banks, right? And in the last quarter, we've seen how banks started, you know, publishing their financials, and almost every bank was making profits. And that in itself is significant, because after the profit declaration, remember that shareholders will begin to start repatriating their monies to their countries. And when you have the entire space making so much in terms of profit, and they begin to repatriate at once, usually around this time, the pressure on the city is unbearable. Plus, some of these factors that we already know about, the energy sector bills, the war, dividend payments, or the repatriation we always know, and the gold export distraction, right? These are some of the factors that, for me, I think that is affecting the city at the moment. And for me, I think that one of the factors that has actually pulled down the city significantly is how the banking sector performed in 2025, and how almost every shareholder is now getting dividend, and how we are repatriating that profit we had. That's why many will say that, take another look at your banking sector. Look at the structure again. Make sure that, well, you don't have it saturated with private players. International investors are good, but if you don't build a solid foundation, and the economy is in a good trajectory, people begin to make profit and they start repatriating
3: I'm not interjecting you.
1: That will be
3: just to add up to the same economy. Point yeah. you just made. And let's not forget that the central bank introduced an FX intervention policy.
1: Yeah.
3: And that particular policy, we've seen instances where an amount of money cannot be removed per day, withdrawn per day on a foreign bank, a dollar-denominated bank.
1: Yeah.
3: And some even introduced the fact that there's so much dollarization, you can't price certain product like the real estate sector in dollar terms. But however, we still see it happening. The fact that the law is there is not many people are not doing. The enforcement is the conversation. So there must be consistent enforcement. I have to commend the central bank for the fact that they've been able to create the barriers, the structures, and that is regulating the sectors.
1: Yeah, there's already some improvements now.
3: Yeah, there's some improvement now. The loopholes that we can foresee in this aspect of where some of the dollars may pass is the non-bank financial institutions, the hedge funds, the corporations or structures that send money out of the country without going through directly the central bank system. That is where the government should focus on. Already, we know about the virtual platforms that the government is trying to work on, the cryptocurrency and all this, including an indication by the Securities and Exchange Commission that they are now going to tokenize gold and cocoa. That will be interesting to note. But however, we still need to see real-time regulation, sensitization, and information that is quite credible, that people will understand, not just big technologies in terms of how the loopholes will be dealt with.
0: So this has been the analysis from the monetary aspects. What does this mean for the fiscal players? Somewhere last year, we had President Mahama giving a setting interval for the exchange rate. Let's listen to him. And when we come back, we would analyze that as well.
4: Appreciation in the value of the cedi is one that we have kept watching. As the cedi started to strengthen and the dollar depreciated, with our A-level economics, we all know that it's a balance between imports and exports. What it means is that it makes your imports cheaper and your exports more expensive. And so there must be a fair balance to try and achieve the true value of the cedi. Some people say, it will come down to 4. But of course, we know the true value of the cedi is not 4. And if it went as far down as 4, it will kill all your export businesses. And so myself, the governor, and the finance minister met and discussed it. And they think that the real value of the cedi is anywhere between 10 and 12.
0: So we just had President John Mahama. The real value of the cedi, he said, is between 10 and 12.
1: Yeah.
0: So then we are just right on track. We haven't gone beyond 12.
1: We simply haven't gone. We've stayed within the president's band based on the intelligence he says he got from the governor and the finance minister. If you look at where we are at the moment, 11.5 in terms of interbank. If you go to some payment platforms, around 12 cities, 20%, because some of them add their own margins. Forex bureaus are not pricing above 12 cities to the dollar. But essentially, I don't think that we have actually gone, you know, outside the precedent bracket that he actually gave. We are still within that bracket. But the cost of depreciation, which I think that we need to also focus on, because Winston made a point about how that in itself has affected our debt situation. Remember, we start making some debt payment. The moratorium that we enjoyed under the exchange program will end this year, especially at the bilateral side, we'll start paying. But another important question is, how may be this about 10% depreciation we are seeing in the city will possibly save cocoa farmers, right? Because nobody's attention has gone there anyway, but depreciation of the CD is again, in itself also good for cocoa farmers.
3: That's what we were saying, exactly.
1: The reason why last year cocoa farmers could not get possibly the 6,000 that was promised during the campaign period was because the CD had appreciated to the extent that it became so costly to give farmers that level of price, right? And I remember Dr. Randy Abe on a TV show jokingly saying that at a point he had to even call the finance minister and say, Charlie, where the city they go, and if I do something, or it will kill me. I mean, I'm just paraphrasing. But that was the kind of, you know, problem that Cocoa Board faced when the city was aggressively appreciating. You may talk about the positive, but there are also the negative. How, if you're able to manage the true value of the city, how that in itself is positive for cocoa farmers. And in fact, if you look at the next window, which possibly will start next month or two, I don't know, maybe it might start. Last year we started early, but this year I don't know whether we'll start in July or we'll wait till the usual August and start. But if prices on the international market remain below $5,000 per ton, and we don't get the city to possibly be around 12 cities or 12 cities, 20 pesos, trust me, there is a lot of problems coming for cocoa farmers.
0: So when the city appreciates, it's a problem.
1: Yeah.
0: When it depreciates, another problem.
1: Yeah.
0: How do we find a fine balance?
3: Like the president said, it's leadership. If we are able to manage the fiscal and the monetary aspect prudently, we can at least have a balance. What is the trade-off on the monetary aspect, and what is the trade-off from the fiscal aspect? If the central bank would say, this is my objective for the year, but I want you to do this, the fiscal control expenditure, then that way they can collaboratively work together. But if in instances where the central bank says, I'm not keeping the city at 5%, and government goes ahead to be spending unreasonably, then their whole economy structure and the gains they've had all over this period, although they keep preaching consolidation, if one is not consolidating, collaborating with the other, everything will fall together. So what we are seeing now, which is for quite some time now, I'm getting to appreciate the level of collaboration with the fiscal, the finance ministry, and the central bank. If you look at, we've gone to several platforms. Yes, last week I was at the ACI World Congress, and you could see by the speeches that a lot of the plans are aligned. And you hear from the vice president speaking, a lot of the plans are aligned. And I'm always deducing, that's me, when I'm listening to something, I'm deducing where is it heading towards? How is it connected? And by me, I believe that way they can handle it. But let's not forget, if the city is gaining, the economy looks good. Investors would like to put the money. If it's appreciating, those who are holding the dollars for quite some time now will want to release it into the market. So the Forex bureaus this morning will be making a lot of dollars because people who have kept that, there are people who have not seen their dollars for the last 3 years. Because what happened when the dollar was heading towards, people were even quite optimistic that to hit 9 Ghana cedis. We made a prediction here when that particular miracle, because every week, every day, we keep seeing it happening. But the real economic thing we are asking for, irrespective of what the numbers we're seeing, is the reflection that's important. Whether government has built the resilience, we keep hitting. You have various policies you've launched from agricultural sector, from energy sector, all these policies. If you don't roll them out the next 2 years, I'm believing that government may not be able to keep this wherever it is. And the agitation, let's not forget, the labor unrest hasn't come up yet. And yeah. When they begin to roll off, no matter how the depreciation is, if people are still feeling the economic difficulty, they will still tell you, and your economy, DBD. And that narrative has been consistent of every political party. They forget that if rates, especially, let's not forget, rent prices are going up, if there are no structural challenges dealing with it, it will still come back to the government. Let's not forget, food prices are going up, the supply of commodities are inconsistent, farmers are not getting access to market. It's now that they've launched a 24-hour market in various parts of the country. If those projects delay, agitation against from market women. So there are key economic dynamics that happen that leads to the overall temperature, confidence in the market, domestic market. Investors will come, put their money and go. But when the money comes, how you put the money to use is what we are all looking forward to.
0: Mm. The IMF is exiting.
3: They have exited.
0: Exited. Oh,
1: possibly July, quarter by July when we get the last money.
0: Yeah. So, does that play any role in the numbers we would see moving forward, maybe in the next 1 month or two?
1: Yeah, I think if you look at this chart, what you see that we've never had a headroom since redenomination in 2008. But for the first time, we began 2026 with an appreciation headroom of about 41% cumulative appreciation.
0: Mm.
1: And that in itself is some level of cushioning as the IMF leaves town, right? But there are certain things that still persist, especially from our banking sector. And if you listen to the governor during the 130th MPC meeting, he made a certain change to the cash reserve ratio that I think can also affect the performance of the city, where currently the cash reserve ratio in terms of how much banks are expected to keep and with the central bank and all of that, usually we kept two separate policies where you had the CD account and the dollar account or the foreign exchange account, and both attract different charges anyway. But now, with the new directive, it means that you whatever dollars that you have or foreign exchange you have, you must bring it into CDs and keep a component of that with the central bank without any form of interest on that money or any form of a coupon on that money. And that in itself is not really good for the banking sector, because now banks will begin to reclassify their risks in terms of holding foreign currency. Remember that when the gold board sells the gold, comes back to the Bank of Ghana or gold board, it's supposed to go to the financial institutions or the 23 dealer banks for them to be able to distribute into the economy to meet the demand. And it has always been the kind of target for the Bank of Ghana that they want to reach a certain point where it is the commercial banks that will be calling the shots positively, strategically, when it comes to the supply of the currency. They don't want to be coming in at every point in time where, after fixing the loopholes in the space, the commercial banks will be holding, will be actually manning this space. But with they currently possibly, melting all their foreign, whatever they are holding in Forex to CDs and paying or keeping a part of that with the central bank, I don't think that will help the banks at the moment, because they'll begin to look at whether they should accept all the dollars or all the Forex that will come. And even if you begin to hold it, what is the risk attached? If banks begin to reject, which I think Dr. Gideon Barr, right, made that point, but a lot of people didn't really understand the context in which he was speaking. If that reserve ratio is unified, where you don't have a dollar account, you don't have a CD account or a foreign domestic account, banks will begin to reclassify their risk and they will begin to reject some of the dollars. And where will it end? Possibly will end in people's pockets and start speculating, or anywhere in the black market and start speculating. That is the point. That is the kind of factor that I still feel that even though we've been able to gain for ourselves this kind of headroom, it is also some pressure. It's also going to offer some level of pressure on the city. Plus what we're experiencing in the energy sector, what is coming on the repatriation space, and then also the fact that you've had a new policy rate where we've decided to maintain, right? That in itself sends some signal to the market that, well, even if the Bank of Ghana is being cautious, how much more are we? We also have to start, you know, repricing our risks and seeing that, well, what should we do to make sure that we are not at the losing end? And that is what businesses are doing currently, because if you are not in a stable position and the war is actually continuing in the Middle East, and the government was able to still cut monetary policy, and now we are beginning to hold, what is the kind of signal that is sending to the market? Is the Bank of Ghana really confident? That is why I'm not surprised that the market read this. And that is why the consumer confidence and the business confidence all lost significant percentage point in May 2026,
0: Gemma. Winston, the final word for ordinary people. What does these numbers mean for the ordinary Ghanaian?
3: For now, I don't think it's going to be a much of a shocker for the market, because it's just reflective of the assessment. But if you go to the market, the prices are still going to remain the same. There is not going to be much of a difference in the medium to short term. We are not going to see prices increase anytime soon. Right now, in a seasonal moment where we are, basically cow, goat prices, various commodities, because we are getting to the festive Eid al-Adha at the Muslim season. And I say Barakat Salah to Muslim brothers in Tamale. Tamale Airport are certainly watching us right now.
1: Oh, I see.
3: Yeah, definitely. They are lovers of Beyond the Numbers. And some communities, Nima, Tudu, all of them are watching. And we want to understand that these are something that people should be quite optimistic, that I don't think this is going to buy. We are looking forward on what is happening in the Middle East. Mm. If these external factors tend to twist the other way, Trump decides to withdraw and cancel the agreement, let's suspect some ripple down effect in the medium to short term.
1: Mm. Well, I think the point I was trying to was Gideon Boakon rather than Gideon Bar, right?
0: Right.
1: He made a point about the car and the fact that could actually help, affect the banks in their ability to hold dollars.
3: Let's not forget, today is African Union Day as well.
1: Oh, okay. AU Day. We should have been in some African prints, to talk about the CD anyway. But yeah,
3: it's African numbers. Anyway.
1: Well, of course, this has been Beyond the Numbers. I mean, we looked at the CD and we asked a very simple question. Why is the CD depreciating? We try to use numbers, complemented that with what the president and his governor have all said about the depreciation of the CD. Winston says that this is not going to be a shocker. Gemma believes that we still have some level of systemic, structures that are affecting the CD. I still believe that, well, at the moment, if you look at what is going on, we still have enough headroom to possibly, absorb this kind of shock that we are seeing. But the governor says that, well, do not panic. We have what it takes to make sure that we avert this. And he says that the volatility will be there. It's actually excessive. But they have what it takes to make sure that the CD is in a good situation. The president says he believes the natural level should be between 10 and 12. Per our checks, we are relatively within this band. But can we maintain it? That's a question that we all have to ask ourselves. After this, The Pulse is next with Kenneth Jesse. I'm Isaac Ofiagin. I did this with
0: Gemma Apia.
3: And I'm Winston Packy. Just watching to see you same time on Wednesday. Have a good business day.

0: so much for your company. I am Pius Kujubaka. I want to begin from the central bank because Governor Dr. Johnson Isiama says the central bank remains focused on building foreign exchange buffers rather than artificially intervening in the market to strengthen the cedi. Speaking after the Monetary Policy Committee's decision to maintain the policy rate at 14%, Dr. Isiama explained that the bank's current strategies aimed at safeguarding long-term stability in the foreign exchange market and strengthening Ghana's reserve position. More in this report.
1: Speaking after the Monetary Policy Committee announced its decision to maintain the policy rate at 14%, Dr. Isiama said the recent stability of the cedi reflects broader economic improvement and should not be seen as artificial market support. The governor, however, warned that external risk remains significant, especially development in the Middle East, which could affect global energy markets and create inflationary pressures for economies that depend on fuel import.
2: We are not intervening. We are rather building reserves. The auctions are a regular part of our intermediation efforts. Now, I have the head of financial markets right here. Those of you who would want some additional explanations, he'll be here. He's ready to explain to you what he does. So we are not intervening. We are still building reserves. I've given you the figures. But for now, the pressures are real, and we understand why they must be there at this time.
1: The governor has also been speaking about the impact of the Middle East crisis and fuel prices.
2: The cost of fuel at the pumps, there are a number of variables that work into it. We are not in control of everything. You know, the world market price is part. The exchange rate, yes, is part. But also some of the good things government has been doing by relaxing some of the margins, the built-in margins, all that have contributed, you know, to the kind of prices we are paying at the expats. If you look at some of other countries and what is happening, I believe we are lucky that we still, you know, are able to buy fuel at the prices that we are buying it. The question is, how long would that take? And you put it right.
1: The Bank of Ghana maintained the policy rate at 14%, signaling caution as it balances easing inflation pressures with risk from global uncertainty and energy price movement.
0: All right, so let's get to hear from the business community. Chief Executive Officer of the Ghana National Chamber of Commerce and Industry, Mark Bidua Bwaji, joins us via Zoom for a conversation on the back of this. Thank you very much, sir, for agreeing to make time to speak to us here on the marketplace. And I'm wondering what your members are saying following the holding the policy rate.
3: Well, I believe for us, we were expecting a reduction not too significant. We considered what is happening, the geopolitics tension in the Middle East, fact that we are also seeing inflation inching up gradually and a bit of depreciation that we are experiencing quite recently. So even though we're expecting a reduction, not a very significant one, but I think that to maintain it at this level is also not too bad for us. What obviously we were against, or we would have been against, is an increase in the policy rate. So I think the central bank considered all these factors and decided that for us to consolidate the gains that we have made, and also looking at the possible inflationary pressures coming from the conflict in the Middle East, they thought it wise to maintain the policy rate at 40%. So I think it's okay for now. We wouldn't want inflation also to jump up and be running like we had experienced. So if they are putting in measures to ensure that it contained inflation, I think is also very important.
0: And like you rightly mentioned, the Bank of Ghana did explain that it's due to inflation, of course, geopolitical tension. But for your member side, do you feel the trade-off is right? Are we sacrificing growth to protect disinflation?
3: Well, I think that we should be able to balance the two. You can't have macroeconomic stability for that long and ensure that the growth is also hampered. You need to balance the two. We need to put in measures to ensure that much as we want to contain inflation, we are also creating room for businesses to also expand. And you can only do that when you make credit available at an affordable rate to businesses. So we want to control inflation, but we should also look at how we can support and stimulate private sector activity. One of our major concerns as businesses has been the gap between the inflation that we have, 3.4, and also the policy rate. In fact, if you look at countries that have adopted the inflation targeting approach, you see a very narrow gap between the inflation and the policy rate. Ours is about 10%. For me, it shows some level of inefficiencies in how inflation is transmitting into a lower policy rate and that of a lending rate. This is also reflecting in the Ghana reference rate and that of the lending rate that we have. The reference rate as at now is, I think, about 10.06 or so. But lending rates are around 17 to 19%, which means that the risk profile or the risk cost that the commercial banks are putting on to consumers or borrowers is very high. About 9% or so for me is extremely high. It means they see businesses as very risky and they also want to cash in on that. So even though we have seen central bank decided to maintain the policy rate at 14%, looking at the factors that I've enumerated, the fact that the gap between inflation and the policy rate is very high, and that of the reference rate and also the lending rate is very high, we still believe that there's room for the commercial banks to also lower their lending rate. The policy rate in itself, reduction will not be important or significant to all of us. I mean, as Ghanaians, if it doesn't translate into a lower lending rate, that will transmit into a high borrowing or high lending to the businesses. The businesses need money to expand. They need money to set up new businesses. Mm. And if interest rates are significantly high as we're experiencing, obviously, we will have the challenges we are facing. Inflation that we're experiencing now is not as a result of a structural change, as you have said already. Inflation that is coming out of the demand suppression that we are having is not sustainable. Inflation driven by a structural change, for me, is what we should be looking at. That is where the private sector becomes more relevant to our control and stabilizing the economy.
0: And a quick one on this, really. Does holding the policy rate give businesses enough certainty to plan for the next quarter, or are companies still in wait-and-see attitude?
3: Well, we are seeing wait-and-see attitude. For us, we would have wanted a sustained reduction in the policy rate and also sustained reduction in the lending rate. That would have given us room enough for us to invest and also get our businesses growing and expanding. But for central bank to maintain at 14%, obviously what it means that technically the commercial banks would not or may not reduce, even though we are asking for a reduction in their lending rate, may not reduce it. So lending rates may be around the same period. But we are hopeful that the conflict in the Middle East within the next few months will end, and that will also give motivation or impetus to the central bank to reduce the policy rate further, and that will result in the lending rate coming down. So we are hopeful that lending rate will come down. A lot of businesses are also waiting for lending rate to come down, because we've been promised by the governor that is looking at a lending rate below 10%. So if you have a project that will require huge sums of money and we have anticipation that lending rate will come below 10%, then obviously you monitor the system and see how it goes. But with your 14%, I think that we still have a long way to go. We encourage the commercial banks to also reduce their lending rates as well.
0: Mark Bidwa Bwaji, CEO of the Ghana National Chamber of Commerce and Industry, thank you very much for your time. And we want to touch on this big story we are following up for you. The Court of Appeal has, by unanimous decision, restored the license of GN Savings and Loans Companies Limited. And this was after a three-panel of the second highest court quashed the decision of the High Court, which upheld the revocation of the license on the grounds that the decision to revoke the license was unfair and unreasonable. By the judgment, both the decision to revoke the license and the High Court's decision to uphold same has been quashed. The court ordered the receiver to also hand over possession, management, and control of the asset and other activities to shareholders of the company. Thankfully, my colleague George Yafi joins me in studio to tell us the background of all these. George, first off, how did we get here?
4: Well, we got here because we just backtrack into 2019, somewhere in January. GN Bank then was going through some challenges. It had to do a self-classification to a savings and loans company. Now, move forward to somewhere in August 2019. It looks like the Bank of Ghana, going back and forth in trying to deal with this issue, they took a decision to actually revoke the license of GN Savings and Loans. It appears that GN Savings and Loans wasn't pleased by this action. They've been fighting this issue in court. It has been back and forth. The last one was the High Court taking a decision that what the Bank of Ghana did was in the right direction. They took the case up to an appeals court, and that has been the ruling. Also, if you don't forget that there was a receiver that was appointed to try and look at this whole process. I mean, the receiver had been having a real hard time trying to touch the assets of GNC, because at any time that that receiver moves, there's an appeal or more of an application filed in court trying to stop that process from going on. So it's been a back and forth as we speak right now. And this has been the ruling from the appeals court as we speak right now.
0: And following that ruling, have we heard from the central bank and even government?
4: I mean, even before we go ahead to what they are saying now, let's backtrack a little bit. And if you, the governor in several engagements when this question was asked, that made that argument that he cannot do anything about it unless there is a court ruling. The people who are in administration right now, being the current administration, pre-in opposition, gave that signal that when they come to power, they will look at the situation and work to restore the license. We have been engaging people at the Bank of Ghana as we speak right now on this issue. The argument is that they are studying the ruling first as we speak right now, and that would influence any action that they would take going forward.
0: And George, thankfully, we do have a banking consultant, Dr. I beg your pardon, Nana Utui Champong. It's been a long while, sir, and good to see you. And of course, he joins us via phone for us to have this conversation. Surprised at this ruling, or was he expected?
5: In the sense that the law works, and therefore, if that's what the court has ruled at this second stage, we go by it. But I think it's not been exhausted yet, because when the ruling first came, the High Court, the indication was that they will go to appeal. Now, appeal has ruled in along these lines, and my presumption is that it may travel to the Supreme Court. So it will be at that stage that the whole thing will have to be analyzed. But the information that we have when this thing started was that they use Section 123 of Act 930, which is the Banks and Specialized Deposit Taking Institutions Act, which gave power to Bank of Ghana to do what they did. But then the court overruled, and therefore it has to be accepted until we go to the apex court, and then their final judgment will be what we will go by as players of the industry.
0: So do I get the impression that you're suggesting that after the central bank has gone through the ruling and, of course, studied the ruling, it may quickly rush to the appeal, the Supreme Court to appeal this ruling? Is that the case?
5: That's my greatest suspicion, that they may have to get the final ruling from the Supreme Court, because it's gone through two stages now. First, it was at the High Court. Then an appeal came. And therefore, until they get to the Supreme Court, it's premature to draw any inferences from what has happened.
0: But I know, Twitch, talk to us about the implication of this on the savings and loan sector and other institutions.
5: Well, as you know, it wasn't only GN Savings and Loans that was affected. There was quite a number of them, both at the universal banks level, at savings and loans level, finance houses level, and even coming down to microfinance. The only sector that was not affected was rural banks. They were ring-fenced. And therefore, if these rulings stand, no two court cases are the same anyway. The others that, you know, Section 123 affected them, they also want to follow suit and then see if they can have their alliances restored. So I think it's got a very extensive implication for the financial services sector.
0: And for the purposes of education, when we say that the Supreme Court in this case has restored the license or directed the BOG to restore the license of GN Savings and Loans, what is that supposed to mean? Is that to say that in the next couple of months we should see them operating? Is that the case?
5: If there's no stay of execution to pending a Supreme Court ruling, then that's what will have to happen, that the central bank will therefore have to restore the license, and then GN Savings and Loans can set up in business. But, you know, this is not the first time. Earlier in the last year, we had another ruling for Ideal Finance, where the alliances was restored. But as we speak, we don't know what has helped that up in restored. I mean, having been restored, we don't know what has helped them up for setting up again. So therefore, we have to, you know, have patience and wait for the final ruling on GN savings and loans and see what happens. But in practice, once the Supreme Court, a court has said that your license should be restored, then it has to be up to Bank of Ghana to go through the rudiment of making sure that the license is restored.
0: And how long would this take?
5: Oh, that one is how long is it? Yeah, you know, it can take as long as the Bank of Ghana would need to take, because they have to do quite a lot of due diligence issues. Because the same Bank of Ghana is the one who withdrew the license. So now if they are being ordered by a court to restore it, they will go through the process and then restore it. But I can't tell, because I'm not a lawyer, as to whether it should take a month, 2 months, 6 months, or a year.
0: But in the event that the central bank decides not to pursue this matter again,

0: if some of the members would be influenced by the current pressure or the subtle pressure that do something about the cost of credit. If you even engage some businesses right now, they are talking about access to credit. Yeah. So it's no longer about the cost again, but the access to credit as well. Don't forget that this spike or this sustained depreciation that we've seen will also feed into the price pressures as well. So again, do you want to hike or do you want to hold? Or again, let's wait for another round and see. And it'll be a good thing just to hold it now so that you try and observe things.
1: There's always has to be that snowball impact, but how fast the ball travels always depends on the confidence the industry players have in the economy. The first time we drop rate by we drop rate by 150 basis points to 14, the expectation was that we should see the industry, especially the banking sector, follow through with quick reaction. But the board did not follow through as quickly as we wanted, right?
0: But when you engage the banks, they will tell you that the policy rate is not just the indicator. Inflation is now 3.4. I stand to be corrected on that one. And you also look at the treasury bills rate. Again, apart from the numbers, what is the situation on the ground in terms of access to credit?
1: You tell me.
0: When the banks are going out to borrow, apart from the commercial banks in the open market, what rate are they getting? Don't forget, again, when you go through that IMF statement, there's a problem about non-performing loans.
1: Yeah.
0: If the economy, again, is doing that well, when I come and borrow from you, Kofi, why am I struggling to turn around that funds and pay back on time and settle that loan?
1: But George, let's look at the origin of the non-performing loan. Many have said that a lot...
0: Debt exchange program?
1: Not even just debt exchange, but you look at the construction sector, for instance. There are certain aspects that, well, because of the arrears from governments, you are likely not to pay back. If you look at PBC, for instance, we saw that story that said that there was that court document or court order to say that
0: you're gonna shield, listen.
1: And that's also because of non-performing loans.
0: Yeah.
1: So you look at, sometimes you look at the private sector, but the pressure from the public side, the public spending on the banks as well. How do we solve that when they sit down to take a monetary policy decision? How do they bring in such fiscal, threats?
0: And that's why, Kofi, is always very important about the coordination between the monetary and the fiscal.
1: Yeah.
0: So you don't have a situation where the monetary is doing all the work, but fiscal is also not responding. And it's very, very critical here. But when you put these issues to, and we are yet to see the number, when you put these issues to the Minister of Finance and his deputy, they insist that they are paying. When you engage the contractors, they are complaining. When you engage the commercial banks, they are complaining that the funds are not coming. And so, again, who do you blame? Because that is another critical factor in trying to drive down the cost of lending. If the money that they've given out is not coming, someone has to pay for that money not coming back. So I think that the fiscal also has a lot of work to do in trying to contribute to the situation, in trying to drive the rates down. And that is why for some will say, and so what?
1: Yeah.
0: And so what? Because whatever decision that they will take today will affect the loan that you intend to take or the one that you're currently servicing.
1: Well, smart. Caleb, do we see any hawkish signals?
2: Well, if you listen to the governor's entire introductory statement when he met the press on Monday, you could tell where he was leading, because when we had the announcement of the 150 or the 1.5% drop the last time, the word transitory was used so many times.
1: Yeah.
2: When we were speaking about the US-Israel-Iran war. But then in the entire statement, we didn't hear that word on Monday.
1: It's absent.
2: And then he kept hitting on the fact that because of the way Ghana's economy is run, the energy sector feeds into almost everywhere in the economy because of the way the price of fuel translates into the price of electricity, transport, and then back to inflation. So you could tell from the governor's speech or from the governor's forward guidance that he was looking at a hold. And Joy made a very important point where he said policy credibility for the central bank. And that's where the IMF also came up in their review speaking about policy credibility. Because if you look at the data and speak to some of the market participants, they are all saying that even though some of the numbers are pointing for a rate cut, they are hopeful for a rate hold. So if the BOG deviates a bit from the entire market sentiment to a rate cut, we might see a certain disconnect between the BOG's inflation targeting approach. Because if you are looking at

0: fishing targets and all signs point to a hold.
1: Hold.
0: Exactly. And some of the other issue that came up was the fact that he spoke about inflation rising up for the first time since December. He also mentioned that the Middle East conflict is persistent. Again, he said that the BOG is worried about expectation that inflation could become dislodged.
2: Let's do a comparative analysis, Caleb. Here we see a swap, or the fact that the governor decides to possibly substitute the word transitory for persistent.
0: Yeah.
2: Right. Because when we listened to him in the last quarter, he was very clear that what we are experiencing at the moment is transitory. Possibly it has settled now.
0: Yeah.
2: And I'm interested in that word persistent. How do we quantify that, and how does it play a major role in the policy rate decision that we're going to have today? They'll be voting very soon in a direction we don't know. But if you listen to some of the things you have said, and the fact that we are seeing the word transitory moving out completely, and now we are hearing words like persistent, energy sector, and how that is significant, and even inflation. Can you quantify that for us, and how that could actually influence decision making?
0: Well, it will be difficult to quantify, because even though he was a bit hawkish, he was again dovish as a point.
2: Yeah.
0: So he was trying to be very balanced in his introductory statement, because even though he spoke about some of the risks that could come with...
2: Now let me ask you, if you are dovish and you are hawkish, at the same time, what happens? There's a cancellation, right? So that possibly is a hold, isn't that?
0: That points to a hold.
3: That would be difficult to hold that two attitudes. But I'm just praying. I know that as part of this whole inflation targeting regime and all the rest, the central bank is supposed to open up when it comes to all these things.
0: Yeah.
3: I'm looking forward to see a time when we'll see the names behind the vote. Then we can, again, just like the Federal Reserve, we can clone and project that. We know where Dr. Zakari goes when it comes to his stance on these issues. Sure. We know where Matilda Santi goes when it comes to her stance on these issues. We know where the Dr. Ishmael goes when it comes to the head of banking supervision going. When it comes to research, Dr. Philip Abrodo, to where he goes. Then it will be easier for all the market to predict that.
0: I'm sorry to cut you off, but then if you go through most of the minutes from the MPC decision, there's always one particular member who is always worried about the fact that the lending rates are not reflecting.
3: Very. I know that member.
0: You know that member.
3: But I'm saying that it will help if the names come to us. Then we could know that. At the end, because don't forget, all said and done, the votes by these members influence the action. Even if somebody doesn't want to go with the data and things like, well, I want to look into the crystal ball and see that this will be the outcome.
0: Yeah.
3: I mean, if we are all members on the committee right now, let's vote and see what will be the vote on that. I'm going to vote for a rate hold, because I think that the uncertainty persists, and therefore I want to watch and see. So I think that I pray that we get to that point where the names can be published, that this is where Dr. Zakari voted when it came to the MPC. This is Matilda Santos' direction, and I think it will help all of us in trying to, because as a market watcher, you need all these things to guide the market, guide investment, and guide when it comes to advisory to the businesses and all those things as
2: Now, let's look at the kind of confidence we have in the external buffers, and when we come back, we want to listen to the governor, the kind of picture he paints about the external buffers, and whether we are really confident in what we have built. When we come back, I want us to watch the governor. We'll come back and analyze, and I'll start from Michelle and pick the thoughts and pick your thoughts on where you think that, whether you think that the governor was very confident in the fact that where we are at the moment, we are in a very good position to say that, well, whatever that is happening, we've built resistance, like the president actually said.
4: Affairs have strengthened further. Gross international reserves now stand at about 14.5 billion, up from the over 13 billion at the last meeting. And current levels of the GIR is equivalent to 5.8 months of import cover, up from approximately 13.8 billion at the time of our last meeting.
2: It's clear. External buffers, significant improvement. Michelle, do you have confidence?
5: But you just said it's clear. I mean, it's clear that he was confident about what he was saying anyway. But yeah, I mean, he is the man who, is the front line.
2: Yeah.
5: He sees it all. So if he says he's confident about it, well, I'm just a watcher.
0: Well, I think he's in the right position, because if you compare numbers from Q1 2026 to that of last year, we've done significantly well. The external position is very good. Also, again, on the back of gold, because currently we are doing 62% in gold, but then not just gold, but oil. Because of the price of oil, we are doing very well. If you compare our oil exports within the same period last year, we did not hit the 1 billion mark the same period last year. We've now done 1.2 billion. Cocoa is still also doing very well. We are almost doing the same position we did last year. Last year, at this time, we did 1.8. This year, we're doing 1.8 again. So the external situation is still in Ghana's favor. Again, because gold prices are still doing very well. At this moment, they are, I think, $4,500 per ounce. It's down from the highs of $5,000, but still very high. And then we have the other exports also doing very well. So it's, even though gold is the one carrying the economy at the moment, the other sectors are also performing very well. Oil, again, because of the price on the international markets, we are also benefiting from that. So for the external position, inflow of dollars and all of that, I think the economy is still in a very good position. So again, if you are forgetting about inflation targets and looking at the other numbers, the numbers also still point to a cut. Like the last time we had this conversation, most of the numbers were also pointing to a cut. The only issue there was the Israel-Iran war. We don't know whether we're going to be persistent, which might, you know, sway some members to vote for a hold. But then this time we've seen that the Israel-Iran war is being, you know, persistent, as the governor puts it. So the external side, we are still doing very well. Even, and revenue figures that just came out for the first quarter, we outperformed last year.
2: Yeah.
0: And the revenue is we did more revenue than expenditure. So there was a primary surplus over there. So we are still doing very well in terms of the fiscals, the external position.
2: As beginning to get more from oil, you are likely to get more.
3: But Caleb, there's this school of thought also, is that the numbers are good because how long can we sustain those numbers?
0: Okay.
3: It's like having a pot of jollof rice there and we are hungry now and say that, oh, hold on, because I think there'll be hunger next year.
0: Yeah.
3: So you cook the rice, you garnish it, you put it in the microwave, you put the salad on, you put the meat on, and it's, oh, what a delicious food. Oh, wait, you know, you know, that kind of thing. So you realize that there's some that extreme control.
0: Yeah.
3: And again, I stand to be educated, because if you again engage the contractors, if you again engage the commercial bank, they are saying that we are not being paid as expected. So is it more of like that self-check?
0: Yeah.
3: To have a good report card, but at the end of the day, it also matters saying that a comedian.
0: Yeah. I think, and that's also, the governor spoke about this when he was introducing the MPC. He said, majority of the deliberations will really focus on translating the numbers to the real economy.
2: Yeah.
0: And I think we've been hearing this since last year about translating it from a good position on the books to the real economy.
3: Because Caleb, listen, the normal economics we all studied, I know sometimes there's a disconnect between market and the information asymmetry and all those things. But you have inflation coming down to 3%. How is that not impacting on
2: actually in the zone of a developed economy?
5: Yeah.
3: That's
5: the,
3: you know, in terms economy. Of the real interest rate, it is still a challenge.
0: Because we have T-bills at 5%, but your policy rate
3: but
0: is
3: still 40%. But I'm saying that if everything is working, these things should slide down without any external hand trying to suppress things. So sometimes you want to take yourself out of the economic numbers and your understanding of economics to just ask yourself these questions, that what is happening? If these numbers indeed reflect situations on the ground, why are we not feeling that impact?
2: Now, I want us to look at these two numbers, the policy rates and then the T-bill rates, right? T-bill rates, usually for the fiscal people, and then the policy rates for the Bank of Ghana, OMO operations and all of that. How significant has the decision by the central government to say that, well, we are dropping the T-bill rate from the highs of 30% to now about 5%, about 6 or 7%. How has it helped the Bank of Ghana to still be able to convince banks and say that, well, I'm opening up, I have this rate, come by? How significant has it been? And if we begin to close the gap where the policy rates is almost as equal to the treasury bill rate, are we likely to see the bank having that sort of, you know, power to still conduct, you know, to still mop up excess liquidity in the space like they did in 2025?
0: Well, I think, unfortunately, majority of our banks, the commercial banks, prefer, you know, either government or the central bank's instruments.
2: Yeah.
0: So when you have the T-bill rate being around 5%, and you have your policy rate, which is closely linked to the OMO rate, being around 14, 15, 16%, thereabouts, you have majority of the banks opting for that, which is what the central bank did last year, and was able to mop up some of the excess liquidity in the markets. But then that comes down to George's point where the real economy is being starved of some of these funds.
2: Now, private sector.
0: The private sector. Now, if you look at the access to credit, it's still not in a very good position because, again, majority of the commercial banks still either leave their money with the treasury bill rate, the treasury bills, or the Bank of Ghana. So again, we need to understand why there's such a big distance between the treasury bill rates at 5% and the policy rates at around 14%. So is the central bank looking at bringing the policy rate down to close to 5%, or should the fiscal authorities rather increase the rate to, say, around 8%, 9%? George, you are not in
3: line. I agree perfectly with you. And Kofi, if we really had question to, again, if I can use the expression, question fiscal and monetary working, was when you saw treasury bills rate coming down significantly.
0: Yeah.
3: And the Bank of Ghana stood its ground and saying that, no, we'll keep the policy rate at that level. You realize that these numbers should reflect the market.
0: Yeah.
3: And when I gained that action by Bank of Ghana came, let me understood their stance that we are not moved by sentiment, but we are moved by data. At the point in time, BOG had to bring in an OMO rate even way higher than the policy rate.
0: About 20%.
2: Yeah.
3: And the government side was still trying to force to drive the rate down, thinking that that could compel the Bank of Ghana.
2: I've not really seen that funnel shape like that in a very long time, and
3: you realize something.
2: Divergence.
3: If I had not even had any respect for the Bank of Ghana, that action that they took reinforced monetary independence if the market is not responding, the market is not ready, sentiments wouldn't get the results. Yeah. And that is why you realize that they had to even do an OMO rate way higher to try and mop up the liquidity thing. And that's why we are seeing this disconnect, that there's no sentiment. It's about the real economy. What are the situations saying on the ground? And you can't force numbers now when other critical actions are not being taken in tandem to drop the rates. So you're seeing inflation coming down, but what is the market saying?
0: So in your view, the T-bill rate should go a bit higher to match the policy rate?
3: The T-bill rate being forced down, not marking what is spending on the market, would not get you the results. Okay. And it shows a point in time, the rate was going up to respond to. You can't force things down when it doesn't work in tandem with the market.
2: Yeah, there's a cost that you pay if you begin to do that, when there's no balance and you see that big gap between where the OMO rate is going and the treasury bill rate is going. You see that gap and you ask yourself, what price are you paying for, especially in the real economy? Which private sector are you depriving in terms of, access to capital, Michelle?
5: Well, Kofi, just when George was speaking, I mean, talking about how we can relate what is happening to the real economy, it just took my mind back to when I went on to the market to see some of the sellers there. I mean, some of them keep telling you that we keep hearing inflation. In fact, at the time, inflation was about 3.2%. And you're like, how soon are we feeling this? Because we keep hearing, okay, today inflation has dropped, the next day, and we're saying that government is doing well, but then we're still not feeling, I mean, it's not tangible enough.
2: Yeah.
5: But how soon are we going to feel that? And that's a question, I think that's a concern that government should probably be looking at. I don't know what kind of mechanisms could be put in place at this time to look at how things, I mean, people in the microeconomy also can feel that, okay, indeed things are, becoming more smooth in the market.
2: The governor has always admonished us to look at the data. So we will look at the data. If you spoke about inflation and the headline numbers don't really correlate what is happening on ground. If you do a disaggregation, what you realize is that there are always, if you do the top 20 items that are driving inflation or have reported figures above the national average, currently we have certain items recording annual inflation of about 50%, some 60%, and 80%. And these are everyday items.
5: How is charcoal
0: The main issue is that the structure of the economy is still the same.
2: Yeah.
0: Because if you have your agri centers somewhere else, aside away from the urban centers, transportation costs remain the same.
2: Big factor.
0: Even though the exchange rate has done its magic and also the lower crude prices for some time helped bring things down a bit, the structures are still the same, which is why, again, we need to feed it back into...
3: But you know, Kate, I think one quick thing to just reinforce what the point she's making is that also we shouldn't forget that when you're looking at inflation, you're looking at the rate of increase has slowed, you know. But, I think that, you see, at the point in time when I was reporting on, when we were reporting on the currency issues, at the point in time, I was telling myself that, the city is so undepreciated, you know. And I think that, let's give some credit to the monetary managers or those who are managing the monetary space. I think they've done a lot of work.
2: About fiscal?
3: Fiscal, yeah.
2: I like the way you say
3: it. Let's see the loss that they posted.
0: Yeah.
3: I mean,
0: yeah.
3: I think that they've done a lot of work.
2: But your loss currently will be actually funded by the fiscal guys, because there's now a clear path on how to recapitalize the bank, right?
3: Maybe the Bank of Ghana can fund itself. They could plow back, but what does the law say? Maybe if you're going with the law, it has to be fiscal. Yeah. But I think that monetary guys, BOG, can recoup and stabilize things quickly.
2: I've always said that, well, I don't get it when you have inflation going down, and everybody is attributing it to the finance minister. You have exchange rates improving, and everybody is attributing
3: There's a fiscal contribution.
2: The only person with a constitutional mandate or a legal mandate to check prices and exchange rates is who?
3: The governor of the Bank of Ghana.
0: The expenditure side is very important, because if government...
3: If they have not reined in an expenditure...
2: It is, but in our case, we've analyzed it, where even currently, if you do the math, what you see is that the inflation going down is significantly because of the open market operation, the monetary side. Yeah. If we had that symbiotic, the interaction between the two, where the gap was closed a bit, where we could have connections in the economy, I'm sure we possibly would have felt the numbers differently, maybe the better position that we have now. So I'm always in a shock when people are always mentioning the finance minister when inflation is down.
0: I disagree with you.
3: I think there's been a fiscal contribution.
2: I think the credit should go more to the governor.
5: Mm.
2: Yes, because if you look at the hard data work, and the interventions, strategic interventions, right? When was the last time the finance minister came to inject dollars into the economy? Who does the injection?
3: Oh, but I think that you cannot take away the fiscal contribution. I think that the monetary space, they've done a great job. And it's not that, I mean, some of my friends in the fiscal space always fight when I say this, but I think that, see, you look at the OMO, and when they had to hike the OMO way above even the policy rate to try and mop up this aggressive thing. See, try to even withdraw dollars from your bank account today, and they'll tell you where they're...
2: But fail the fiscal, the monetary policy side, and see the ripple effect on the fiscal. If inflation fails, if exchange rate fails, you can't even manage your debt situation. That is why we have to go to the IMF. And so if we are actually dishing out the credit, I think that we should also, give those who are doing sometimes the real work also the credit, and possibly not really focus on just one side. Mm. I think that the monetary side has been the game changer in this whole thing.
0: Oh, so yeah, I think it's all about trying to make sure that the numbers then reflect into the real economy.
5: Mm.
0: I think I'm looking for that particular, MPC member who is always hitting hard on trying to translate the benefits of the lower policy rates.
2: Maybe George might know the person.
0: I'm sure George will tell me off screen.
3: I mean, we are all pushing for the Bank of Ghana to come up with the names of the MPC members.
2: But I like that the transparency, that we have to commend this particular governor.
3: When we signed up as part of the IMF program, the forgotten the program, as part of the requirement, BOG was supposed to make all these things transparent when it comes to communications, when it comes to data and all those things. So it is part of a program that this IMF program, not this current one, the previous one, tried to enforce in terms of trying to open up all these things and trying to have confidence in the monetary space as well.
2: Well, we have spoken, but don't take our opinions. Take what the numbers are actually saying. Very clear on the smart world. But we can have our opinions anyway, but in fact, the 7-member committee will vote this afternoon. The governor has that duty.
3: The tiebreaker. But the six members are the ones who vote.
2: Six members will vote. The governor will have the right to announce it. What will be the decision, especially post-IMF exit? Will it be a hike, a hold, or a decision that we have to drop the policy rate? We'll bring you updates of that at exactly 4 p.m. Do stay with us. The Pulse is next with Kenneth Jesse.
1: Of the tax administration, area of the reducing the quasi-fiscal risk coming from the gold, domestic gold purchase program, and a few other areas as well.
6: Also coming up, government increases gold purchase requirement for to 30% to boost the Bank of Ghana's reserves. Plus, new Bank of Ghana report shows commercial banks are reducing exposure to government securities. My name is Daryl Kwao. Details coming up.

0: Well, first up, the International Monetary Fund has outlined three key conditions government must meet before Ghana's final program review can be approved by the IMF board. Failure to implement the prior actions by July 27 could jeopardize the country's sixth program review and delay the next tranche of IMF support. Mission Chief for Ghana, Ruben Atoyan, explains the measures government must undertake.
1: This is our objective. So we want to present a very strong case on behalf of the Ghanaian authorities, Ghanaian people, to the IMF Executive Board. So we will be reporting on all the commitments which have been undertaken by the authorities and the progress upon them. So while during this mission we have assessed progress and certain things have been implemented, others are a little bit still in process, we do expect that by the end of the program, by the July 27th, all commitments will be fully implemented. So there will be three prior actions. I would not want to go into details of that, but ultimately the prior actions will be in the area of the tax administration, area of the reducing the quasi-fiscal risk coming from the gold domestic gold purchase program, and a few other areas as well.
2: So, I mean, let's look at some of the things that came up. The energy sector, I know it's quite took much of your time. What are some of the concerns that the fund has with the energy sector?
1: So the energy sector is a very complex task for the government. So what has been achieved so far is to stabilize the sector and improve the payment discipline within the sector. There are many different actors within the sector. There is upstream, downstream, and with the shocks within the sector propagate very quickly. So unless you resolve issues at all the stages, the sector will be still vulnerable to external shocks. Certainly for Ghana, we would not advocate increasing the tax rates. We believe that the tax rates are already fairly high, so there is no need to necessarily review them with a view to increase. But the tax base should be definitely expanded. Right now, the tax to GDP ratio for Ghana is around 15% of GDP. Mm-hmm. For comparable countries of your income level, it should be above 20%. So clearly, the taxes are collected from a very narrowly defined base. Of course, there are also significant gaps from a tax administration point of view. So those who are supposed to be paying are not paying because of the weak compliance.
0: Now, commercial banks are gradually reducing their exposure to government securities. This according to a new Bank of Ghana report on the financial sector. Here's more.
3: The financial stability report showed that banks' exposure to government as a percentage of total assets continued to decline for last year. It dropped from almost 50% to 25.1% in 2025. This was partially due to adjustments from the debt restructuring, interim suspension of government's bond market, many would describe as increased participation in Bank of Ghana securities due to move by the regulator to mop up what it calls excess liquidity. For some, the movements were expected as a lot of banks were forced to review their investment stance due to the shocks from the domestic debt exchange program. However, the challenge is that the private sector hasn't been the major beneficiary in terms of shifts when it comes to investment and lending. The financial stability report showed that banks dominate the financial sector, accounting for more than 70%. It was followed by the pension sector, securities industry, and the insurance sector.
0: Now, the National Petroleum Authority says illegal fuel bunkering activities along Ghana's coast are causing significant revenue losses to the state and exposing consumers to adulterated petroleum products. This follows the destruction of 8 jumbo canoes confiscated by the Western Naval Command during an anti-smuggling operation at Poase and New Takoradi Beach in the Western region. Natalia Kwanza reports.
4: The principal responsibility of the National Petroleum Authority had to do with ensuring that we have quality products in the market for consumers. At the core of the things we do is to ensure that adulterated products do not get to the market. Now, when you have a situation where people illegally move products through the sea onto the market, it becomes difficult for the purposes of regulating its quality. The authority has a fuel marking scheme that allows us to mark every liter of petroleum product that gets to the market. And so if you have a situation where products can be transported using such mechanisms and the authority cannot monitor, then it means that there are some remote possibility of products getting to the market that do not come under the control of the authority. And so today we are here at the naval base, Takoradi, together with my senior brother, to ensure that these illegal activities, we stop it right here and then. There's no better way to do than to ban the dindis that are used for the purposes of this. And so today, if we are here, this is exactly the message we want to send to those people engaged in this activity, that this cannot continue. We should get to a point where we say enough is enough. And that is where we've gotten to. We've engaged them. We've told them, stop what you are doing. In fact, last year, I was here. We went to the naval base. We saw, we said, look, stop what you're doing. But they are just adamant. And so we have to take this extraordinary, you know, action to send a message to them that we are not relenting. We'll keep an eye on them. We have a collaboration between ourselves, the security agencies, the national security, the Navy, and the police. We will not relent in this effort.
0: All right, you're watching The Marketplace. We are taking a short break. We will be right back.

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1: The battle line has been drawn and history is calling. Two giants, one trophy. Will this be Arsenal's first ever Champions League trophy? Or is PSG lifting it again for the second time in a row? 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

0: Good afternoon. Welcome to the Marketplace. Coming up in this bulletin, the government vows to maintain fiscal discipline to help fast-track Bank of Ghana's recovery as it works to fully recapitalize the institution by 2032.
1: Give me to enforce much of those disciplines, the reforms in revenue, in expenditure, because we need to sustain long-term reduction, you know, minimization of expenditure and boosting our revenue. So there's a lot that's taking place on the fiscal.
0: Also, cocoa board target $1 billion bond issue to help fund cocoa purchases for next crop season. We will be doing more analysis on this issue. Also, Monetary Policy Committee is set to hold first meeting for second quarter of this year after recent release of 2025 Bank of Ghana financials. We have these and more coming up in this bulletin. My name is Winston Taki. Now let's bring you an update on how the Ghana cedis is performing against major global currencies.

0: Now to our first business story. Government has vowed to maintain the necessary fiscal discipline to help fast-track Bank of Ghana's recovery. This is coming after the central bank posted more than 15 billion cedis operating loss for last year. However, there are fears that the turnaround could drag without the required commitment from the finance ministry. Seth Tekwe is presidential advisor on the economy and has been speaking on PM Express Business Edition.
1: The minister announced just before the spring meetings, right, that the gift means to enforce much of those disciplines, the reforms in revenue, in expenditure, because we need to sustain long-term reduction, you know, minimization of expenditure and boosting our revenue. So there's a lot that's taking place on the fiscal, you know, already. Payment of suspended debt, you know, payment of some arrears alongside the IPPs, you know, these are all fiscal measures, whilst at the same time, you know, making sure that some spending was going on in the economy, and the launch of the big push, the launch of, you know, 24-hour economy, investments, activities were taking place at the same time. So, no, I think that it's an emphatic no to say that, you know, everything was left to the monetary.
2: I mean, Honorable, just a quick one. I mean, some of these payments you spoke about, and this is something that just been pricking my mind that I want to find out that some of these payments were made sometimes 6 months into your takeover, 7 months into your takeover.
1: That's how fast and speedy. And
2: remember, there was no reserves that was left in place for the new administration to take over and work with, because some of these monies were quite huge. So in terms of, again, the correction.
1: I'm talking about, yes, you were talking about the downside of what you thought was the management of the gold and others. Remember that one of the things was to move in quickly, you know, to strengthen the reserves, you know, which translated in appreciation, you know, the city and all that, right? It's the sanitization of the marketing of gold. So I believe that, yes, you couldn't get everything right, as Anawana was pointing out. But at the same time, we need to, you know, complement, right, the sanitization of that whole sector, which led to significant increase, you know, in reserves for the central bank. And
0: government is planning to raise some $1 billion bond issue to fund cocoa purchase for the 2025, 2026, 2027 crop season. Let's get more details on this offer and impact on the sector with my colleague, George Weafe, who joins me in studio now. George, what else has influenced government to take this action?
3: Before I get you more details on what has influenced government to go this way, let's try and understand the sector.
0: Yes.
3: Cocoa, over the past 2 years, has been going through a lot of challenges. I mean, we can talk about production challenges and what has even influenced this production challenge. You're looking at irregular weather pattern. You could also talk about cocoa-related diseases and also the galamsey as well, because most of these farmers think that going the galamsey way could get them some quick returns compared to cocoa, saddled with delayed purchases, government not paying them on time, and falling global prices that has pushed them that way. So that has gone a long way to impact on the production level when it comes to cocoa beans in this country. Also talk about decreasing demand for cocoa beans itself. Most of these global giants are looking at alternatives for cocoa, looking at their supply challenges. So you realize that even though if they produce and they go to the international market, most of these giants on the international market have switched to synthetic cocoa products to actually help with production. So demand was not like some 3 years or 4 years ago. And also don't forget that the problems in the sector has also been influenced by the domestic debt exchange program that resulted in some haircuts. So in terms of getting the required funding to finance the sector, that has been the problem. Government has come up with several options and measures to try and deal with this problem. And that is why they think that going this way to do this bond raising could be the best option.
0: On the back of this crisis that you've explained well, I want to understand currently, how is the industry doing?
3: Well, the industry is picking up. In terms of production levels, it won't be like a year ago or 2 years ago. But government thinks that they are getting it right or trying to touch the right spot to try and stimulate production. And therefore, they think that all other things being equal, going forward this year and the next crop season, things will pick up. But in terms of getting you more details on this bond issue, it is interesting. This is coming from that is the Bloomberg News, and they are reporting that government is looking at issuing a $1 billion bond. But even though it will be a $1 billion bond, it will be denominated in the Ghana cedi. And again, all other things being equal, they're looking at somewhere before August this year. And as I explained to you earlier on, it will be denominated in the Ghana cedi. Now, basically, they're looking at how they can work to reduce the over-reliance on foreign banks to finance the purchase of cocoa beans in the country. They think that the market is right. They think that they've done their work well. Even before this issuance of this bond, they've done some prospecting, engaging those who matter in the local market. And they think that it will be successful. They can raise this money way in time before the next crop season to help purchase cocoa beans in this country.
0: What difference would this financing model, especially this bond, have on the overall cocoa sector industry?
3: I mean, it appears that if you engage some of the players in the industry, they'll tell you that apart from these production challenges, weather, funding is a critical issue. Now, don't forget that when we go outside to raise the money, it comes at a price. If we cannot quickly turn around these monies on time to pay them, that also becomes a problem. They believe that if they go on the local market, if they raise in the local currency, where the city is now even fairly stable, don't forget that when we go for these fundraising outside, it's denominated in dollars. Now, if the city is not stable, it means that we would need more Ghana cedis to pay these bond players or investors back. If you're doing in Ghana cedis, that brings you some comfort in terms of the now that the city is fairly stable. So those exchange losses and all those things, that price into that challenge will be a thing of the past going for when they have to go this way.
0: Thank you, George. As you can see on your screen, viewers, the bond issuance to be done before August. Bond issued in Ghana City, reduce over dependence on foreign capital for financing model. Gavin optimistic about cocoa price outlook. These are the details and the impact on the sector. Thank you very much, George, for bringing us this insightful explanation to this bond issuance. Now we go straight to another very interesting issue, basically from the Bank of Ghana. Now the Monetary Policy Committee of the Bank of Ghana is set to hold its first meeting for the second quarter of this year. This should be the first meeting after the release of its 2025 financials and recent public debate. A notice from the Bank of Ghana showed that a three-day meeting will start on Monday, May 18th to Wednesday. But with the inflation going up marginally, one is not sure for now whether the Bank of Ghana may keep the policy rate, which currently stands at 14%. Let's get on to Zoom and speak to the banking consultant, Dr. Richmond Ichahene, for some analysis on this issue as well as the cocoa bond development. Dr. Jan, it's good to have you with us this afternoon on the marketplace. Now, Doc, first, let me get your thoughts about the planned cocoa bond issue.
4: I've said it. Thank you very much, and good afternoon to your viewers and listeners. I think on this bond, I have done a paper already. When they say that, I think about 2 months or 3 months ago. At least what matters most, like George made a point. George made a very good point. Have we got over the deficit trusts after the DDEP? That's the first question that has to be addressed. The deficit trust is that you go and buy a Ghanaian government bond for you to be told that we are not going to pay, we're paying up to 15 years. So that is how they need to work on the confidence of it, so that especially, you know, the foreign banks will find it very difficult to participate. But the local banks, they may not have any option to go and buy it if the coupon rate is good. But if you look at it from the international bank position, from what happened to us, there is what we call deficit trust, and that when they need to work hard on it. It's not just the figures. It's not just what you see or what you don't see. What they did has broken the confidence of the whole bond system. And it's not going to take a year. It will take quite a long time. So my only worry is that have they been able to build the confidence, or just because we see that Treasury Bill rate is going down, we think that bonds would function? That is the question that needs to be dealt extensively and practically, so that this one will go and meet the target that is set for.
0: Great.
4: Apart from that, it's a very laudable thing. But like George said, George made a very good point. When we go and borrow from the bond market in Europe, The cost, at times, the cost was about 8%, excluding the exchange losses and what goes in. But so if you can secure it locally, then it means you're making a very good business.
0: Looking at the current position of cocoa bond, basically, is it a prudent decision to issue these bonds now? Assessing the current position of cocoa bond.
4: Well, looking at their financial position or their current solvency position, it isn't any good because they were hit massively by the GDEP and the cocoa bills. So that is another way they have to look at it. As I said, they need to work on their confidence to tell them that if we take your money back, we're not going to behave as we behaved earlier so that people will buy in. And I've told you, and let me repeat, it's not going to be a bond, which I believe the foreign institutions like the banks from South Africa and Nigeria, because they really suffered and they would actually tread cautiously. But if they can get the Ghanaian banks that are very solid, maybe they'll be able to get there. They are talking about, is it 12 billion or is it $1 billion?
0: Yeah, $1 billion.
4: Just about, let's call it 11 billion, 12 billion. They may be able to do it, provided they can also look at their costs element. You know, they have so much costs hidden in their operations. If you go there, one of the charges people said that, instead of them slimming down, they were actually adding on. What I mean by slimming down, instead of them getting a bit skewed to what they do, they were employing too many people and their overhead. So they have to do the cost-benefit analysis extensively to make sure that they are going to make money out of what they're going to do. Apart from that, buying from the whole, getting from Ghana is a laudable idea. But my only worry is the deficit trust that has existed after the DDEP.
0: But Doug, how can we best restructure the cocoa board and the sector to ensure there's efficiency for farmers and also there is profitability for and revenue generation for the country?
4: Fortunately, I'm a long-distance farmer because we had a lot of cocoa farm in Kasem, Kwame Krum. So if the benefit is good, it goes for us. But what I'm saying is that far too long, what they should have done earlier, which we didn't do, cocoa trees were getting older. And I believe, I forgot the African Development Bank, I think I've forgotten, 2013 or 14. They wanted to give us money to go and rehabilitate the farms. But I thought the people did not do their homework, so they couldn't get the money. Secondly, the inputs for the farmers is nothing to write home about. As I sit here, I'm being called upon to bring Confidol, come and spray, and all those things. They are not there. So if we think cocoa is a strategic business, we must, as a nation, or those in power, must be able to look at it from that angle. As once upon a time, during, I'll mention the president's name, President Ajekun Kufuor. It was his time that cocoa became the mainstay of the economy. Because when he came, he made a conscious effort. And I can tell you, Confidol, the supply machines, we were supplying them all over the place. Farmers get it free. And we have technical people who go to the farm to trim the cocoa. Unfortunately, since he left, I don't see how people are looking at cocoa. But if you look at gold, gold would exhaust itself. But cocoa has been with us for 100 years. So I believe we must channel a lot of resources to cocoa.
0: Great.
4: So that cocoa can come back.
0: I want to get your thought on a very interesting development, which is basically the Monetary Policy Committee meeting. And I want to know, what is your expectation, especially in terms of the policy rate and subsequently inflation?
4: Thank you very much. For that one, I have a different view. And my view is very, very proactive. I've been saying that the Bank of Ghana band, which is 8 plus 2 or minus 2, we are far below even the minus 2. The minus 6 from 2 will be 6. We are 3.4. So for me, sitting here, if you ask me, looking at the impact of it, I will still go for even reduction of the policy rate. And I'm justifying this from the band that we play with. And the inflation 3.1 to 3.4, to me, it is not something unreasonable. So if we always say we are targeting inflation and we are not looking at the implication of the the policy rate. I mean, yesterday, one of your speakers was talking to Ewa. He was talking about the rate coming, the GRR coming down. If your GRR is not coming down and your policy rate is not coming down, you are making the private sector to suffer. And I believe that this is an opportunity. Forget about this morning. If you are, I know you read internationally. This morning, the crude oil, Brent crude, has dropped below $100. I think almost a month. So it shows that all things being equal, our friend over there, we're going to get the oil maybe 70 or 80. So if we don't start now and we think inflation is 3.4, we want to hike it or leave it where it is, I totally disagree. I will go for at least a marginal reduction from, say, 14 to 13 or possibly 12, so that people will be lighter, private sector will be lighter to borrow money to expand the economy. That's my take on it.
0: Doc, finally, what should be the focus of the Bank of Ghana at this time during the meeting?
4: So, say what?
0: What should be the focus on the table at this time during this MPC meeting?
4: You know, they've just signed up, and the IMF are just about to sign off. And all the things they have said, like when your speaker was talking to the finance minister, the former advisor, the issues that needs to be done is that we need to speed up a little bit. The recapitalization, the losses, both the OMO losses, and I know the OMO losses are not going to incur this year, 2026, as it is. The gold, as the minister, the advisor said, must be worked so seriously that it doesn't happen again, so that the central bank will focus on its mandate of price stability. That is, and building the reserves, that will help the economy. That is what they should look at, especially when the IMF is hesitant. We should be very cautious about all the things they have said and build on what they have left, not to throw it overboard and do things as we like.
0: Dr. Richmond Etiahene, we appreciate your time here with us on The Marketplace. Still on the central bank, the governor of the Bank of Ghana, Johnson Esiama, has bemoaned Africa's inability to effectively implement and scale digital finance policies despite years of innovation and pilot programs across the continent. Speaking at the Future of Finance Dialogue at the 3i Africa Summit 2026, Dr. Esiama said Africa already has enough ideas, frameworks, and fintech experiments, but continues to struggle with execution.
5: Future of Finance Dialogue during the 2026 3i Africa Summit. The governor of the Bank of Ghana stressed that regulatory sandboxes should no longer be viewed as temporal testing grounds, but as pathways to full market participation and innovation growth. Also speaking to Joy Business at the event.
6: So how do we move from policy to execution? Across Africa, we do not lack ideas, and I made that point strongly yesterday. We do not lack the frameworks, nor do we lack the pilots. We have these in abundance. The harder question is how we move and move from controlled experimentation to scaled and regulated deployment. Now, regulatory sandboxes have served a purpose, but they must become bridges to real market entry. The measure of a sandbox is not how many firms are admitted into it, but how many sound, well-governed institutions do graduate into productive participation in the regulated market.
5: Chief Executive of Hidal Technology Consulting, FL Kofi, urged fintech companies across Africa to prioritize collaboration in order to accelerate growth within the digital finance ecosystem.
7: Digital finance or fintechs like your Momo, all these organizations, there are pertinent problems around, you know, how do we deal with trust? How do we deal with consumer protection as an ecosystem? How do we work with the central bank to ensure that your money is safe, but also we are innovating? So today's event was bringing together all the big players in digital finance and the central bank and the bank and the big banks itself and the funders to have real conversations about how we can ensure that digital finance in Ghana helps build the economy.
5: The Future of Finance Dialogue brought together policymakers, regulators, investors, and technology leaders to discuss the future of digital finance and innovation in Africa.
0: So this and many more coming up on this marketplace. Now let's bring you an update on how the Ghana cedi is performing against major global currencies. We're all for today here on the marketplace. Thanks for watching. My name is Winston Taki. Have a good business day. Bye-bye. Hello, good afternoon, and welcome to the marketplace. Coming up in this bulletin, commercial banks commence review in lending rates after marginal reduction in the Ghana reference rate earlier this week. Also, the second deputy governor reveals evidence of stronger loan repayment performance and lower default rates among female entrepreneurs.
8: As women have, on average, better loan repayment rates than men. And yet, women face a comparatively higher bar for loan approvals.
0: We have these and more coming up in this bulletin. My name is Winston Taki. And let's bring you an update on how the Ghana cedi is performing against major global currencies. This is the marketplace, and now to a first business story. Commercial banks have started reviewing their lending rates on new and existing loan facilities. This was after the Ghana reference rate for the month of May declined marginally to 10.03%. More in the following report.
9: Some of the commercial banks have told Joy Business that the review should be immediately felt on new loans that will be processed from today. However, that of old loans will be dependent on the structure of the facility, source of funds, and whether it was negotiated at a fixed or variable rate. We also understand that more banks are now offering facilities within the single-digit band when it comes to the interest rate for clients. This is because some of these institutions are lending below the Ghana reference rate of 10.03%, especially for credit-worthy clients. We are, however, not sure for now whether the single-digit interest rate could be short-lived. This is due to the fact that the inflation rate for the month of April have gone up marginally, and there are fears that the policy rate could be kept unchanged for the next 3 months as the Monetary Policy Committee of the Bank of Ghana begins another round of meetings from May 18th to review developments in the economy.
0: Let's get on to Zoom and speak to the Chief Executive of the Ghana Association of Banks, John Iwa. It's good to have you with us this afternoon, sir. Now, Mr. Iwa, from the perspective of the association, have all your members started responding to the Ghana reference rate cuts? Kindly unmute, please.
10: Apologies for that.
0: Great.
10: Thank you very much. Yeah, of course. You just have to go into your system and key in the new reference rate. Albeit it's just a marginal decline from the last published rates. We just recorded about, 3 basis points. So it's not any significant movement, given the fact that the variables that kind of threw out the reference rate did not witness any significant shifts, and hence the marginal decline from 10.06 to 10.03.
0: How soon will this impact the loan that I am currently servicing or the new one that I will want to take, possibly?
10: Because the Ghana reference rate is ordinarily published on the first Wednesday of every month. So we published it today's Thursday, yesterday. So effective yesterday, all new facilities will be assuming that rate as the reference rate. And the existing facilities that are benchmarked to the Ghana reference rate would also be repriced, given that banks would go into their system to change the benchmark rate.
0: Mr. Iwa, have we finally got into the single-digit interest rate, from your assessment?
10: From the report that your reporter just commented. Obviously, we've seen a few loans that have been sanctioned below the reference rate, and it's not a new phenomenon. Even when the reference rate was in the regions of the 20s and upper 20s, there were banks that were lending below the reference rate to the very good clients. So given that clients are not all put in one basket or one bucket when pricing, there are variabilities in the lending practices as banks take into account the risk profile of the identified customer grouping. So if you're a customer and you fall within a very low risk and potentially a self-liquidating facility, and you never know, perhaps even cash back the facility, then you are definitely going to have a lower end of the chip, which in some banks is currently below the reference rate.
0: In one breath, we are celebrating cuts in interest rates, but current data show that overall lending to private sector is dropping. Is that the case?
10: I don't have the data to support that. But, you know, lending is more or less demand driven. And as we see, enhanced economic activity, businesses will then scale their operations, and the scaling will require additional funding to oil the machinery. So it takes the demand side to be available. And I can assure you that from the banking side, there's sufficient liquidity to meet the needs of the economy. So all banks are doing is chasing the good bankable projects out there. And once you have a good project, there is a bank that is standing ready to fund you.
0: So while inflation rates have started going up, are you worried, especially concerning its impact on the financial market?
10: I think we should just go back a few months or perhaps a year or a year and a half ago and retrace our roots. What was the target inflation rate that we're all looking out for? It was 8% plus or minus 2. So, yes, we've seen a marginal increase in the inflation rate from 3.2, I believe, to 3.4. And it should not be a sign of any serious worry because we are still within the confines of the corridor. We are actually significantly below the confines of the corridor. So I do not think that we have any cause to worry at the moment. And the officers at the central bank and, again, the Monetary Policy Committee will feed in the variables of the inflationary pressures that they see in the horizon, and that should detect where the policy rate potentially could move to. But as banks, we do not think that there's any sign for us to worry about, given that we are even still operating below the target that as a country we set for ourselves. And we've said it, and a lot of economists have said it, we need a little bit of some heating or overheating in the system to propel growth. So perhaps even this marginal growth is a positive movement, because mind you, as we are praising a stable currency and potentially currency that has appreciated significantly over the last 12 months, the last check was like 40%, we should note that there's another leg of the balance sheet, which is the export leg. And when your currency is that strong, and you're a country that is seeking to diversify our export earning base, then, we need to balance the act properly so that in an attempt at facilitating stronger currency or a currency that is relatively stable, we don't come to a level where it becomes almost impossible for the export sector to also generate any profitable business. Because we need the two arms to act properly. And what the business community is looking for is exactly what we've seen and heard of in the last couple of months, where there's relative stability and the movement, is oscillating within acceptable confines.
0: And most certainly, the market does not expect this overheating to bend people's possibly investment. Now, what are your expectations? The Monetary Policy Committee will start their regular meeting very soon.
10: It all depends on the assessment of the inflationary pressures, because it's basically the outlook, the short term, the medium term. And, you know, we are all monitoring the geopolitics angle to the pressures. We just heard in the news this morning that potentially a deal is likely to be reached between the USA and Iran. And if we get that deal through, then the the geopolitical angle to the inflationary pressures would then be subdued, because crude oil price potentially will begin trending downwards to where we were before the war, and the pressures that is exerted on the pump price of the refined product and its attendant implications and multiplier effects on transport fares and all the other variables that feeds from the product. I would then begin trending in a direction that is less inflationary driven. And then the policy angle would then be maybe potentially, given that we are more or less seeing some positive outlook in that arena, we expect the central bank to hold and the policy rate where it is, at least as they, should I say, review the data that they have in front of them for the coming days and weeks. But overall, the decision is theirs, and you can say all you like, but the data sits on their desk. They see bigger data than we can see. So depending on what they see, for that we have not been privy to.
0: But finally, before we go, what is the industry doing about the rising case of fraud in the banking sector?
10: It's a worry, and we are not sitting down saying it's a worry and we are just complaining. We are taking the bull by the horn. In the coming days, maybe 22nd, let me be precise, we'll be launching the fraud awareness campaign as an industry response to the threat of fraudsters in the banking system. We want our industry thrive on confidence and trust. And if people have, some concerns transacting because of the extent and the fraud incidents that we are recording, it's something that is not pretty, and we are doing everything within the powers that we have and the tools available to stem the tide. And be on the lookout. Definitely, we are going to be on your platform, on radio, on TV, on the billboards, on social media. We'll use some core messages to key actors within the industry to help us drum home, particularly the external fraud arena, as we take steps to also deal with the internal fraud where we have complicity of our own people.
0: Johnny Wise, CEO of the Ghana Association of Banks, thank you so much for speaking with us here on The Marketplace. Let's still stay on this, and this is where we speak to the Greater Accra Regional President of the Association of Ghana Industries on this development. Now, it's good to have you with us, Chonam Akwalo. Now, let's look at the Ghana reference rate. Even though the reduction has been marginal, can you say it is welcomed?
11: Well, thank you. Thank you. Good afternoon to your cherished listeners. Hi, John. How are you?
0: Great. So this is
11: two things about the reference rate. Number one, yes, we've taken notice of it. It's marginal. And so there's really not much to be said about it, except to say that our desire is to see the reference rate to go to single digits, but also stay at single digit. So they should continue to work at it and ensure that we achieve a single digit reference rate and have it sustained for several years. That's number one. Number two has to do with the portfolio of the banks. So if you study clearly the credit portfolio of the banks in Ghana, it's heavily commercial. And you realize that a lot of the loans they give out are essentially to importers, buying people who are buying and selling. I mean, it's significantly short term. And what it means is that if you study the portfolio, there's very little that goes to manufacturing and industry. And so whilst the reference rate may be improving, it is difficult to realize the impact of credit on the manufacturing sector. So our view is that we're encouraging the banks to at least set up a proper strategy and or a proper unit that focuses on providing credit financing to industries and manufacturers for a long-term period. I mean, currently, most of the tenure in the banks are just 2 years. 2 years will not allow you to do any significant manufacturing work. So we are looking for long-term, 10 years and so on. And if all of the banks we have in the country dedicate a portion and a component of their credit under management to manufacturing and for long-term patient activities, it would allow industry to grow significantly as we would like them to see.
0: Right. Jonam, I want to understand from you, are you still having problems with access to credit?
11: Yes, we do, because the facilities are still heavily collateralized. They still run a collateralized regime, and you may have to really go and deposit your collateral in order to assess financing. And that's one of the major challenges that we'll be facing, because a lot of, about 80% of our businesses are SMEs. Most of them don't have these landed properties and all of these collateral that the banks will ask for. And so it is difficult for them to assess the financing. So really something that we need to tackle. So that's what I'm saying, that they have to restructure their portfolio and ensure that there's a dedicated amount of credit line for manufacturing industry. And this dedicated money should be long-term in nature and should have the features of being patient and ensure that they have a clear understanding of the need of our SMEs in the country. That way, it's easier for them to tailor-make the product to meet their needs.
0: Jonam, finally, inflation for the month of April 2026 increased marginally from 3.2% to 3.4%. What do you make of the marginal spike in the inflation rate?
11: Well, it hasn't come as a surprise, because if you observe, a couple of months or weeks ago, there has been some instability in the forest space. We are fully aware of the happenings in the global arena, and we know that it naturally have effects on fruits and the cost of and on forests, and all of them would eventually have effects on inflation. I mean, I'll give you a classic example. We mainly import our raw material from abroad, right? So if you take, let's say, polymer, for example, polymer is the raw material for plastic. Last 2 months were like $950 per ton. But as I speak to you, it's about $2,000 per ton. So naturally, prices are going up. It would eventually affect industry and inflation. And also take the food prices. The food prices have not been low at all. They've been going up. And then also the power, cost of power. Cost of power has also been going up. Our view is that we have to look into these particular variables and understand the specific components of these variables that are making
0: General Bolu,
11: the
0: indeed,
11: prices go up.
0: So we appreciate your time here with us here on the Marketplace. General Bolu is a Vitacra Regional President of the Association of Ghana Industry, speaking with us here on the impact of the reduction in the reference rate and how it will impact the operations going forward. Now, still on business, financial institutions have been urged to prioritize lending to women-led businesses in Ghana, following evidence of stronger loan repayment performance and lower default rates among female entrepreneurs. Speaking at the 2026 Ghana Female CEO Summit in Accra, the second deputy governor of the Bank of Ghana, Matilda Asante Asedu, stressed that increasing credit access for women-owned businesses could strengthen financial inclusion and support economic growth.
8: According to the Africa Development Bank and the World Economic Forum, 42 billion financing deficit remains for women entrepreneurs in Africa. And yet, when it comes to giving credit, less than 10% of women-led MSMEs have access to formal credit, with the majority of them relying on SUSU, which is their group savings groups, or family and friends. Now, every percentage of the women left behind or the businesses left behind is a real woman, a real business, and a real idea that's never scaled. And it's not for want of drive, but for want of capital. Now, I am convinced that this is not a risk.
0: We apologize for the quality of the sound there. We're sure to bring it to you in a subsequent bulletin here on Journeys. My name is Winston Taki. Thanks for watching today's edition of The Marketplace. Enjoy the rest of our programs. Bye-bye. Welcome back to the Beyond the Numbers. And this is the big analysis. And we're delving deeper, breaking down the key issues that are critical for sectoral development. And this time around, our lens fall on the Ghana's mining sector, especially on its gold fields. The operations have come to life for quite some time, and there's been development in the operation. However, we're going beyond that to assess their performance since the inception of mines somewhere 2024. When they began, their lease was renewed and given back to them in December 2024. But it appeared the operations has since been seeing astronomical increase for quite some time now. But the numbers is telling us a very interesting dynamic, especially where they are headed towards. So we want to break it down with the Lands Ministry as well as expert who is joining us on Zoom right about now, Patrick Stevenson, the country manager for the Natural Resources and Governance Institute. And also with us in studio is the spokesperson for the Lands Ministry, Pa Kwesi Shandof. It's good to have you with us this afternoon, Pa Kwesi. How is it going?
12: Yeah, the pleasure is all mine. Thank you.
0: Great. I know there's a lot of NIMOs going on your side, but before we get to the NIMO situation, with me in studio is my colleague, Isaac Kofi. Kofi, it's good to see you as well. Yeah. Always active, I can say.
13: Of course, there's a lot happening in the markets, the energy sector issues, Bank of Ghana, and in the mining space, so we have a lot to speak about. And today we decided to put a spotlight on Heath Gold Fields because there's a lot of numbers to be crunched in terms of, the balance between where they are at the moment, their progress, the journey so far, what they inherited, how far they have come, and in terms of investment so far into that bogus or pristine mine. Many have said that that's a very, very difficult mine and for a wholly owned Ghanaian company to be able to do that for this period of time. And we've seen the numbers in the last 4 months, significant improvement in terms of, the investment, job creation. And in fact, if you look at, the severance that have been paid so far, all of that will be analyzed. So what we've done is to go deep into the numbers.
0: Before we get to the numbers, Kofi, we understand that particular Bogoso Pristia mine started in its inception in 1912 and has gone through several hands. And we've seen development there with some moment in the mine's history hitting great profit. But since then, there's been ownership structure changing for quite some time now. In terms of how much it's been able to make in terms of profitability, the dynamics have been shifting. Until recently, I recall, I read that particular story here on Journeys when they hit their first gold, and that report came to light through one of our correspondents in that region. Now, we want to delve deeper in terms of how the structure has been so far since Heat Gold Fields took over.
13: Let's look at the timelines because this is very important. It will help us put the whole story in proper perspective. Yes. How did we arrive here and how did Heath even come into the conversation? The Pristia Bogoso mine, as you have just said, has been in operation since the 1912. And we understand that they've mined close about 9 million ounces of gold from that mine alone. So it's a very difficult one and a mine that is also rich in gold as well. But the whole story actually in terms of where we are began in 2020, October, where the Future Global Resource, a wholly owned subsidiary of Blue International Holdings, actually acquired 90% interest from the Golden Star Resources, for a setup of somewhere around $95 million in the stage payment. And in fact, we also understand that some 3 years down the line, the mine actually went dark. Why? Because VRA Gridco actually cut power to the mine after FGR failed to pay outstanding electricity bills operation. And we understand that this is where the debt and other figures that we've been talking about actually came to being. If you look at January 2024, after then, what was the situation? Blue Gold submit restructuring plan, and we understand that after that period. A successor to FGR, and they submit its restructuring plan to the Ministry of Lands and Natural Resources. And the whole idea was to possibly get fresh investment for the mine. And I remember we were talking about it when it was listed on NASDAQ, right?
14: Absolutely.
13: And the facility that they were aiming to actually raise over somewhere $80 million to actually come back and restructure that mine.
14: And NASDAQ is a big platform for
13: big
14: raising.
13: Big platform. In fact, that tells you how significant that mine is to be able to go on NASDAQ to do all the roadshows and say that you are raising $80 million US dollars. It's important. If you look at February 2024, that was when Heath Gold Fields was actually incorporated and they began coming into the story of the Bogoso Pristia mines. And we also understand by 13 February, Heath actually applied for the lease after there were issues with FGR and its subsidiaries. And Blue Gold actually acquires the lease and operations restart announcement. That was actually Blue Gold restarting operations on the Bogoso Pristia mine. But after some times, what we understand that lease was terminated, and the ministry, the lands ministry, began entertaining fresh bids, and that's when Heath Gold Fields came into the picture. Let's look at the big story so far. Since Heath came into the picture, what are some of the big numbers that we should focus on in terms of this conversation? If you look at the story so far, the number of jobs created, and this is important because, remember, I made mention about the debt involved. Where Heath Gold Fields took the Bogoso mine, what was the situation in terms of the debt involved and what have you. But one thing that is important before I even go to Parkway C and Patrick Stevenson is that within a span of 4 months, what our dashboards have been able to track is that Heath has been able to secure some $161.5 million within a very short period of time. And we understand 4 months, 1,400 jobs have been created. And we know of the Trafigura, intervention that have come in so far. Many have said that, well, if you look at Trafigura and how big it is on the international scene, for it to be able to come out and say that they are backing, Heath Gold Fields, it tells you that they've done their due diligence and they are committing huge amounts of money. So the big question about whether Heath has that financial muscle to go through this mining process, many have said that, well, the coming on board of Trafigura should even answer that question. But there are still questions that people are being asked, people are asking. We've seen some agitations in the community. All of those, questions will be provided. We will find answers to on the show where we engage Patrick and then also Parkway C, where at the moment we ask a very simple question.
14: Yes.
13: The ministry is standing at a crossroad. What will be the decision of the ministry? Have they looked at these numbers? And does it look convincing enough to give Heath that kind of green light to still go ahead and do the operation? And so I think that the first question we need to ask Parkway C is, I don't know, this is the numbers we are looking at. Mm-hmm. And in terms of the investment so far, the big concern has to do with whether Heath has the financial muscle to actually tackle this mine, because many have said that it's a very difficult space to actually operate in. And if you look at the trajectory so far since 2020, it looks like when FGR came into being, the main reason why they had to abandon the mine for some period of time was because of finances. If you look at your assessment that you have done so far, how do you see Heath in terms of their financial muscle to actually carry on with their operation in the Bogoso Pristia mines?
15: Right. So, Kofi, very good afternoon to you and Winston as well, and to the rest of our audience who are connected across the globe. I'm happy to be part of this conversation because Heath Gold Fields, principally, like you earlier outlined, is a local firm. And the sector minister, Honorable Makofi Bua, consistently, and indeed the entirety of government, has been calling for the need for local firms to be enabled across all spheres, particularly the mining space, hence the local content policies that we are rolling out. And so there's a lot of concern for how local businesses thrive. But despite the concern, local businesses also have to satisfy all the mandatory requirements and any other thing that matters within the enclave. It is not the conversation that, well, if you are a local mining firm, then automatically government would allow you operate even if you do not have the technical expertise or the financial capability. And so in this particular instance, there is very little focus, or let me say, the principal consideration is not the fact that Heath is a local entity. It's about the capacity. And the minister and the entirety of the ministry have had cause to consistently, in multiple engagements, review their capacity in terms of their technical expertise and their financial wherewithal in that respect. And I want to say that based on those assessments, the ministry does not have materially now any qualms to halt their operations or, as it were, truncate their engagement in any way. Because, like you rightly mentioned, they now have been able to bring on an investor, Trafigura. Now, Trafigura is a grand operator in the space when it comes to, you know, project financing and all of that across the globe. They have that kind of credibility, and they have been able to now, if you like, to put it in very plain terms, they are beginning to bankroll the operations. That should tell you that there is some kind of promise and they are pregnant with some kind of prospect. So based on that, and especially what the entity in question has been able to do within the last 4 months, there is no reason anybody may want to as it were, redraw the green light from them, because clearly it was a troubled mind, a truly embattled mind. From the time they took the lease from the previous, you know, operators up to now, of course, their operations were even injuncted until much recently when everything became a bit stable. But so if you look at that, I mean, just look at that alone, the troubles of the past up to now, there's a lot of promise. And so there's no reason. It's like, I mean, if I want to be very plain and practical. It's like you rent a house, and forgive me, let me use this example. Maybe you rent a house, a defective structure or facility from Winston. At the time you got it, I mean, the entire facility had been submerged in a lot of mess. There was so much that had gone down the drain. If I am the landlord, it would be very unfair and illogical for me to be mounting a lot of pressure on you, especially
13: in the house.
15: Exactly, especially when clearly I know the mess of the earlier occupant. Okay, so that's basically the scenario. Heath didn't begin the damage, really. They inherited a legacy that we can all describe as very bad. But they have shown a lot of promise, and that is why
14: I also get the review from the minister's perspective, especially when it comes to how the court cases were all over the ownership and management of that particular mining infrastructure. Mm. What does the ministry say about the assessment and the court verdict?
15: Well, so the verdict of the court, earlier, you would recall that there was an injunction that was placed on the mine itself by the previous holders, because they were alleging that the termination did not, as it were, align with the relevant protocols and the regulations and all of that. And so it became a back and forth until the minister gave the green light. And so as we speak now, there is no necessarily outstanding legal issue, except for the fact that the previous holders, as we understand, as has come to the attention of the ministry, are currently at the Court of Arbitration. And that's an international, if you like, I don't want to call it agitation, but here in our local jurisdiction, there is really no legal tension at all whatsoever.
14: Patrick, before we come back to more on the assessment.
13: I think it will be a good time to bring in Patrick at this point, where we are looking at the legal